0: intelligence.
1: It's a much more accurate name, because when you say the other, it means it's fake. Artificial means it's fake, and it's not fake.
0: Now, SI or AI will be the main focus, at least it is set to be, when President Trump and President Xi meet again in November.
2: Fox's Alexandria Hoff at the White House. Pope Leo XIV given a big welcome during his trip to France. An estimated 500,000 people filling the Place of Harmony in Paris. Fox's Lauren Green was there.
3: The unstated theme of this trip is renewal. This morning, the Pope visited a small social service agency named after Sudanese convert Saint Josephine Bakita, and later a musical welcome at the Catholic Institute of Paris to meet new Catholics. Nearly 80,000 young people gave the Pope a rock star welcome. A real-time proof that Catholicism is growing among young adults as the dazzling show embraced the imagery of France's most well-known young saints, like the 15th century Joan of Arc. With the title of the pilgrimage, That the World May Have Life, Leo, the first American pope, is stressing controlling artificial intelligence and of upholding the value of human life from conception to the grave, a theme directed at the country's politically liberal bent where assisted suicide is now law.
2: And again, Fox's Lauren Green in France. Pope Leo said to hold a mass at the Lord's Shrine tomorrow on Sunday. I'm Paul Stevens, and this is Fox News.
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5: Let's keep the clouds in play on this Saturday. Partly to mostly cloudy skies. There might be a spot shower, but it's very, very limited. 75 for the high. Tonight, clouds dominate. It is the night of the full moon, but it's cloudy. 62. Sunday, a mix of clouds and sunshine and 75 degrees to round out the last weekend of the month. 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Chief Meteorologist, Dave Murray.
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11: Oh, it feels good here on Friday. Our countdown to Friday 5. And this is like a national holiday or something?
15: Yeah, it's a national one-hit wonder day.
16: Yes, sir.
11: So, you know, you look at like the 70s. There's like so many you can't even remember them all.
15: Yeah.
11: But you look at the 80s. It was ripe with one-hit wonders. And there was one man spinning those tunes throughout the entire decade.
16: Yep.
11: And I'm not talking about Casey Kasem.
16: No. Nope.
11: Talking about one Scott Robbins.
16: Well, he was too, but no, yes. I was too. And yeah, it was back to back without the Yak.
11: Well, there was plenty of Yak. You were doing a morning show.
16: I was doing a lot of, I was doing bits. Come on, bits.
11: Bits, yes.
16: Yeah. Not Yak.
11: Wacky, funny bits.
16: Well, they were wacky and they were funny.
11: Yes.
16: Some hold up, some didn't.
11: You played all these songs.
16: I did.
11: So that's what we're doing. 80s one hit wonders.
16: Got every single one of them.
11: 1-888-485-MVCR. Some people wonder why you're angry.
16: Think about that.
11: I always say, man, if you had to play all these, some of the crap you did.
16: Now, you played some of these.
11: Let's see.
16: Yeah, there's some on here I know you played.
11: There is nothing in the top five that I played on the radio.
16: No. I'm surprised. I thought maybe you played four, but no?
11: No.
16: Okay.
11: Maybe on a special weekend sort of thing.
16: Yeah. Well, there's some on down the list. That.
11: But I wasn't in that until like 1988.
16: Yeah, that's true. You were.
11: So. All right, who's up first today, David?
5: Let's talk to Scoot. Hey, Scoot.
17: How's it going, guys?
16: Hey, man.
11: Doing great, Scoot. What's up?
9: good. Hey, I'm if I can real quick, I want to harken back to a couple of weeks ago. I know John down in Texas is on his tractor listening, hoping he's trying to call in, but I just wanted to say God bless his mother.
10: No kidding, man.
9: If you remember that story about his mom. Anyway, my pick today is I Just Died in Your Arms Tonight by Cutting Crew.
16: Oh, Cutting Crew. Yeah.
10: Oh yeah. You played that one.
16: Yeah.
10: I think was that number one?
16: Oh, probably a number one record. Yeah.
10: I think so, yeah. We were going through all these yesterday trying to figure out Test of Time, because I never listened to anything that would play this, a lot of these. So, like, what is that? Like a...
12: I'd probably give that a 7, at least.
10: For Test of Time?
12: Yeah.
10: Because, like, what, like Adult Contemporary or...
16: Yeah.
10: Like a guy's first name station? Gary FM, Bob FM, Jack?
12: Yeah.
10: Tom FM, whatever?
16: Gary FM.
10: Yeah.
16: Didn't take off like Bob did.
10: Got it. Yeah,
16: I the Cutting Crew.
10: FM.
16: I still have a 33 1/3 pressed single of that song, and it looks like a buzzsaw.
10: I remember
16: Cutting
10: that.
16: Crew. Yeah.
10: Oh yeah.
16: I still have that
12: because the band name's Cutting Crew.
16: Right. Exactly.
12: Saw
16: yes.
12: cuts.
16: Right.
12: Hey.
16: Yes. That's clever.
12: Oh yeah. That's cool.
16: Very
12: that's
16: clever.
12: That's a cerebral joke.
16: Yeah, it is.
12: A cerebral reference for sure.
16: Uh-huh.
12: Yeah.
10: All right. I don't think anybody's called for this today. Not a good Test of Time on Men Without Hats. That's definitely not Scott Robbins.
16: Now I can do our little Casey on this one. The original title was Safe to Dance.
10: Yeah.
16: When they did it, they recorded it, everybody thought he was saying safe. So they just went with it.
10: Got it.
16: And now on with the countdown.
10: It was safe to dance like it wasn't before? It
16: yeah.
10: was outlawed or something?
16: Yeah, it became safety dance.
10: Oh, got it.
16: Yeah.
10: Like in Footloose, Kevin Bacon, I just want to dance.
16: Yeah.
10: Oh, good night.
16: I want to bop.
10: All right, who's next,
16: yeah.
10: David?
12: Let's talk to Brian. Hey, Brian.
17: Aloha, Friday, gentlemen.
10: Aloha, Brian. It's been a minute.
17: It has. You guys, you know, Gull Dengue, the popularity has been out through the roof. So don't you people know that Friday at Fives is the Woody and Mary part of this show? Dang you.
16: That's totally right. They're on payroll. Yep.
17: Hey, I'd like to dedicate this with Cory Booker crying in the corner while taking a crying image hour. Let's go Take On Me by Aha.
10: Oh, Brian, welcome back. And a walk-off.
18: Number one.
10: Does anyone feel good about this being number one?
12: No, this was not my number one.
10: Me neither.
16: It was my number one.
12: I mean, it was ranked high. I think it definitely deserves to be in the top five.
10: Yeah.
12: I don't want it to be number one, though. I do love their Real Big Fish cover.
10: Oh, I'll have to check it out.
16: Yeah. I remember that one, too.
10: My radio school roommate used to play that all the time. We argued about music constantly.
16: He played that song?
10: Oh, he had the whole album.
16: Oh, wow.
10: Oh, yeah. He was a new waver, and I was the metal guy. We could compromise on a few things.
16: Start of a sitcom.
10: It was like Zeppelin and Rush. And
16: he was a new waver. I was a metal guy.
10: Hey!
16: Somehow, we formed a great alliance fighting crime.
10: We're buddies.
16: I believe you.
10: You know him.
16: I do know
10: him. Mr. John Leach.
16: Yeah. I know him. Yeah.
10: All right, David, who's next?
12: You can just call it harmonizing. This fall on ABC.
10: Just good friends.
12: We got Dave in Michigan. Hey, Dave.
19: Hey, guys. Happy Friday. Greetings from Bay City. So, man, it only took me 8 dials this time. I don't know what's up, but that was good. So I got Tommy Two-Tone, 867-5309.
16: Yep.
10: Yes, sir.
18: Number four.
10: Do you remember the name of the album this came from?
16: No.
10: Two-Tone 2.
16: Oh.
10: Which means the first album had to be a stiff.
16: 867-5306. Didn't have quite the ring to it.
10: No. You had this high up, too. You like this song.
16: Oh, yeah. I like the song, yeah.
10: Yeah.
16: That still sounds good on the radio.
10: So, not being born until 87, David, you're familiar with most all of these.
12: Yes. Yeah.
10: Any you like?
12: I don't mind that song.
10: Okay.
12: And again, like, Aha, it's not something that I really want to hear all the time, but I like it. Definitely What Wound Up is number two. I love that song.
16: Yeah, me too.
12: And What Wound Up at number five. Love that song.
10: Okay. You know the riff in that Tommy Two Tone?
16: Mm-hmm.
10: It's like the same as R-O-C-K in the USA. And there's a Pretender song that does the same thing. It's been used a million times, the whole progression.
16: Who had it first, Tommy Two Tone?
10: They were very ahead of their times, guy.
16: Yeah.
10: No, I have no idea.
16: Visionaries.
10: All right, yeah. David, who's next?
12: We got Don in Arizona. Hey, Don.
18: Hey, fellas. Andre said you still haven't got him that second payphone, but anyway.
10: Not
18: I don't
10: yet.
18: Know how that guy got through in eight dials, and I was firing through there like machine gun. Anyway, back in 82, things were good. I was young, strong. My oldest kid was only two. She still liked me. And my ex-wife still liked me and men. Anyway.
10: This is getting sadder by the second, Don. Dang.
18: Well, that's the story of my life, man. I work construction. Hey, guys, you make my week. I listen to your reruns even out in the garage after you're off.
10: So, oh, thanks,
18: thank
10: man.
18: You. Keep doing it.
10: Okay? And what's your song, Don?
18: Hello?
10: Yeah, we got you.
18: No. I hear you.
16: Okay, what's your song, man? What is it?
18: Come On, Eileen by Sexy and Midnight Runners.
10: Oh, yeah.
20: Number five. Come on, Eileen. Oh, I swear.
10: At this moment, you mean everything. At this moment, you mean everything. Later, you can't stand me, and my kid can't stand me. Poor Don! Say a prayer for Don, for crying out loud.
12: We're sending good vibes.
10: Yes.
12: To Don in Arizona.
16: Get a little banjo on there.
12: Oh, yeah.
16: Oh, yeah. Nice flourish.
10: Man, that second album of theirs? Yeah, oh. Anyway. On with the countdown. One Hit Wonders of the 80s.
16: Dexy's 2.
10: Who's next, David?
12: They rebranded Dexy's Noon Runners, yes. Let's talk to Mick in Michigan. Hey, Mick.
21: Hey, guys. Happy Friday, as always.
10: Happy Friday, Mick.
21: I think the song I have for you today is actually a daily double.
10: Whoa. Okay.
21: As someone that goes by the name Mick, this song is not only a one-hit wonder, it's one of the most annoying ones on the planet. Mickey by Tony Basil.
10: Oh, yeah, dude. You're right about that. Do we have it?
12: I thought we did.
16: So. It was on the list.
10: It didn't come over, dude. Oh, you can play it. Go ahead and sing it until David gets it. Go ahead, Scott.
16: Mickey. Oh, Mickey, you're so fine. You're so fine. You blow my mind. Hey, Mickey.
10: I like that better than her version. That's fantastic. It's a weird thing with the computer, what transfers, what doesn't, that sort of thing.
12: Yeah.
10: We'll play it until we get there. There you go. Yeah, that was worth the wait. How did you play crap like this?
16: Oh.
10: How would you sell it? How would you sell it to the people?
16: If I was jocking it?
10: Yes. And you had to backsell that. How did you do it?
16: No, I don't know.
12: Here, let me get you a good fade point.
16: Here. The intro?
12: Hold on. This is the outro fade.
10: All right.
12: Sweeper's coming.
16: 107.3.
10: Scott FM.
16: It's me. And that's Tony Basil. You know, she was a Mouseketeer at one point in time and also a cheerleader. Took that and wrote it into fame with a song called Mickey, ironically enough.
10: And there you go.
16: It's 17 past the hour. Looking for a high of 56 today.
10: Yes.
16: Starfield evening.
10: I can still hear it in my head.
16: Right now it's Executive Gray out there.
10: One hit wonders of the 80s. Oh, my gosh. 1-888-485-MVCR is the number, and we'll wrap it up in a few here on Scott FM.

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0: The Markley Van Camp and Robbins Show. Jamie Markley, David Van Camp, Scott Robbins. All right, we got news updates to get to, the Robbins trifecta, but we got to wrap up the Friday Five. Today is One Hit Wonder Day. So, some great ones, of course. Oh, that's a nice honorable mention. It ran in the news, you know. But number one, Aha, Take On Me. Tommy Two Tone, 867-5309 at number four. Dexy's Midnight Runners, Come On Eileen at five. Then you got other honorable mentions we've already had to. I forget everything we've already played. There's so many of them, man. We're never going to get to all these. Oh, yeah. I know that. Okay. You had to play a lot of stuff that was...
1: I remember there was another song called Wishing from A Flock of Seagulls, but I don't think it was a hit.
0: Like minor hit? Yeah. There, a lot of these, like, they had follow-ups that just weren't as big. That's where... Oh, Frankie Goes to Hollywood. That was big. Did you like this when it was out, Scott? You played this?
1: Because
0: Scott
1: played all these in the game. No, I don't know if I liked it, but it was had tempo. That was good. And I had got a T-shirt of it, deal. I remember the record company sent out the
0: Frankie Says
1: shirts. Yeah.
0: Yeah. Singer from Rat had a shirt said, "Who gives up what Frankie says?"
1: Yeah, right.
0: I like it.
1: It's just so rad. Yeah.
0: Yes. All right. Who's next, David?
2: Let's talk to Doug in Texas. Hey, Doug.
3: Hello, hello. Yes, sir. I'm here.
0: Hey, Doug. What's going on?
3: Hey. Oh, not much. What are you guys up to?
0: Just having some fun with these one-hit wonders, man.
1: That's it.
3: Okay. What do you think of Electric Avenue by Eddie Grant?
1: Oh, love it.
0: Everybody loves it, Doug.
4: Number two.

0: That was a fun song. Oh, no.
1: And that's another landmark as we're driving in the car.
0: Yes.
1: Far west of Austin. There is, in fact, an electric avenue. And every time, no matter who's in the car with me, when we pass it, I say, good God! Good God! We got him!
2: Yeah, that's a great, that's a highlight of the song right there.
0: Yeah. You sing it often.
2: Mm-hmm.
0: Yes, you do. Oh, that's a big one. Alana Miles.
2: She was going to be a big star.
0: We played a follow-up to that at Rock Radio. I can't remember the name of it, though.
2: Yeah.
0: And dated Robert Plant for a little while.

0: that.
1: Yeah. You know what was weird? I just was... Too long a story. There was a picture of them together, too, from like 1990.
0: No kidding.
1: All right, David, on with the countdown.
2: Let's talk to Damon. Hey, Damon.
3: Yes, I'd like to send out a long-distance dedication.
1: Oh, yeah. Yes.
3: This one goes to Mary. Obsession by Anna Motion.
1: Oh.

0: you liked some of this stuff, right, when you were playing
1: it? I played this one.
0: Yeah.
1: Yep, the heck out of this one.
0: You played all these. Well, hold on a second. Maybe there's one you didn't play. I'm not sure. Did you play this?
1: Yeah, I played this.
0: You played all the Nova?
1: Yeah. Yeah.
0: Fantasy? Okay. Now, that's one I like.
1: Oh, I like it, too.
0: I have this record.
2: It's just Jane. But...
0: What's that?
2: It's just Jane. It's Starship.
0: Well, don't ruin it, man.
1: Kind of the same song.
0: Kind of, yeah. Yeah. But how about those smoking Aldo licks? Come on.
1: I saw him open for Sammy Hagar.
0: Wow. I saw him open for Great White and the Scorpions.
1: Wow.
0: Yeah, that was
1: Did you yell at him from the stage? Get off the stage!
0: No. Oh, okay. No, we did it backstage. He was very nice. Okay, he was very nice to people. He was cool.
1: You were yelling about having the Scorps on. And
0: no.
1: Get off the stage, you suck.
0: I only did that one time. That was Uriah Heep.
1: Poor Uriah Heep.
0: Opening for Def Leppard. I was just a youngster. I was not there to see the Heap. Anyway.
2: You were all humped out, yeah.
0: I booed Poison once. They were opening for Rat.
1: Yeah.
0: Anyway. Okay, David, who's next?
2: We got Justin calling in from Dallas. Hey, Justin.
3: Hey, guys. Can you hear me?
0: Yeah, Justin.
3: All right. Hey, great show as always. Hey, so it's funny. I was on the phone with your call screen. I was just like spitting out a lot of songs, and I know there's a whole mess of one-hit wonders just from that decade alone. You know, yes. And I couldn't, and like, including Flock of Seagulls, which he said wasn't on your list. So I was surprised that Modern English, I Melt With You, was still on the board. So that's my,
0: yeah.
3: That's
0: oh,
3: my,
0: yeah.
3: That's my song.
0: Yes.
2: Number three.
0: Well played. I really like that song.
2: It sounds dated, but lyrically, that's a very good song.
0: Oh, yeah, man. And you would think if you can write a song that good. You could write a bunch more.
2: Yeah.
0: Apparently not.
1: No, that's
2: indeed.
0: But many people have said writing great songs is very hard. No doubt about it. Okay, man, we got a bunch of honorable mentions we still got to get to, and the news updates and the Scott Robbins trifecta, and we're going to jam it all into a half hour.

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1: That's it. 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
1: Thank you for being here. Jamie Marsley, David Van Camp, Scott Robbins.
2: We got to get some more honorable mentions from our one-hit wonders list for our Friday Five. And we got the Robbins trifecta to get to.
3: Mm-hmm.
2: A news update, David Van Camp.
4: Well, I don't know if it's really a news update. It may just be a funny little addendum to end the week on the lesbian bar story in Massachusetts.
2: That was a big story this week.
4: Okay, so if you're not familiar with this, what the story is that there is a COVID-conscious queer collective lesbian bar.
3: Mm-hmm.
4: In Massachusetts.
3: Yeah, it gets weirder and weirder.
4: Yeah, so then they decided they were going to allow people to not wear a mask on one night a week because mm-hmm. they were hemorrhaging money because they were giving away free stuff to people.
2: Yes.
4: And then there was some activist who was gender expansive lesbian who also ran a COVID-conscious queer collective.
3: Whatever.
4: That's a combination of words.
3: Oh,
4: that
3: yeah. Just that's
4: the creators of the English language never envisioned.
3: No kidding.
4: But who accused them of being ableist and racist, and they were centering feelings on white people only, and blah, blah, blah. Yeah, that. Now, the owner of the bar, well, the one remaining active owner of the bar, because this person's two other founders decided to bail. One of them literally is going to clown college right now. You can't make that up.
2: You can't.
4: Well, now the remaining founder is raising money for the gender expansive lesbian who made this such a big deal. And please give to this person. So Noir is this person's name.
2: And we don't know what expansive means yet, correct?
4: Gender expansive is, I don't even want to know. I honestly, okay. I'm crying uncle on that entire thing.
2: That's fine.
4: CNN was kicking it around with Audie Cornish. There was a Vox podcaster here, and also the New York Times' Lulu Garcia Navarro.
2: Oh, gosh.
4: Breaking this down. Do you want to hear what this conversation sounded like?
3: I do.
2: At least a little.
5: A bar in Western Massachusetts.
6: You're doing the lesbian bar?
5: Well, go ahead. Explain to the audience.
6: Okay, a bar in Western Massachusetts had a mask mandate in the year of our Lord 2026. They decided one day a week they're going to lift the mask mandate. Their patrons turned on them said that they were committing genocide against people with long COVID.
5: What?
6: And it's Western Massachusetts, okay, right. So...
7: But the article has to be read.
6: The point is, this is not something that can just be talked about.
7: The way that article is written is beautiful.
6: Beautiful.
8: It awesome. Was, but it also is reflective of the times we're in now, yeah. Right? Like, it would have been heresy to tell these people, okay, we believe in science, you wear the mask, this, and that. And now, even on the left, it became a kind of joke of excess and ideology.
6: Yes.
3: Kind of.
2: Wow. Just coming to that now?
3: Well, the owner of the bar is sleeping in her truck. She's living in it.
2: Because
3: they got no money.
2: Yeah.
3: And the other two, one of them was living in a shed or moved from a shed to a truck. It's crazy.
2: Is that the one that's in the clown school?
3: I don't know. I don't know. I know it was like, is shed to a truck an upgrade or truck to a shed an upgrade? I don't know.
4: I think a stationary living quarter is probably higher than a
3: yeah,
4: truck.
3: Yeah, you're right.
4: Living
3: well,
4: in a truck.
3: Yeah, but then you can't go places when you want to.
4: Oh, but
3: you can move the house around.
4: But at least you've got like four walls and a roof.
3: Hell, that's true.
2: Man, oh man.
3: It's insanity. It's hemorrhaging money. They're broke. They got no money. And you've got people fighting them tooth and nail on this thing.
2: Yes. Suppose another update out there. You mentioned it earlier, David. U.S. military laying groundwork for potential action around Cuba.
4: Yes.
2: And I just saw a piece of the story that some units would, quote, possibly be needed in 90 to 120 days.
4: Yes.
3: What are they going to do there? That thing is toast already. I mean.
4: Well, I do wonder if there isn't, as I've been thinking about this a little bit more, I wonder because they're in dire straits in Cuba right now.
3: Yes.
4: I wonder if this is preparation for when the regime collapses.

0: not so much preparing an invasion against Cuba. Maybe it's wishful thinking on my part, because I'm thinking, let's wrap up the Iran thing first before we start kicking down doors in another country.
1: Yeah.
0: But maybe it's like, hey, we think they're on their last legs, and they're in really, really bad, a really bad situation in Cuba, so we need to have a humanitarian response once they cry uncle.
1: That could be it. So we'll see. All right, we got to get to your trifecta. Before then, you want some more honorable mentions from the one-hit wonders of the 80s, Friday Five? Just some we hadn't had a chance to get to yet. Oh, man. 99 red balloons. Did you play the German version when you played it on Top 40?
2: No, the English version.
1: Okay, because MTV would flip back and forth. But that was a big song. Well, we had... What, AHA, Eddie Grant, Modern English, Tommy Tutone, and Dexy's Midnight Runners for the five, and then the rest honorable mentions.
2: I love this song.
1: That's a fun one. Gary Newman. What do you guys think? He's still around somewhere?
2: Yeah, I just saw him. They did a concert clip of him doing Cars with somebody else on stage. Like,
1: it was the other artist's show when he got up there?
2: I think it was his show, but really? The other artists joined him, for a rousing rendition of Cars.
1: Wow.
0: It looks like he's playing at a lot of casinos.
2: Yeah. So.
1: Okay.
2: Well, he did the whole robot thing.
1: Oh, yeah.
2: Shine,
1: shine, hush, hush, I David is shaking his head.
0: I hate this.
2: That's Lamal on the vocal. Who also was the guy who did the theme to The Neverending Story. Lamal.
1: Was Kajagoogoo a two-person band?
2: Kajagoogoo was a band. He was the singer in the band.
1: How many members of Kajagoogoo?
2: I have no idea. Then he went solo, and he became Lamal and had the song The Neverending Story, which was the theme song to the movie.
1: Got it.
2: And I was on a boat with him in Minneapolis once.
1: Wow. Is that at the big convention?
2: Yeah, it was.
0: That's a hell of a way to wrap up a story there, Scott.
2: Me, the record guy, and Lamal on a boat fishing in Minnesota.
1: No girls?
2: No. Just three dudes.
1: What's wrong with that?
2: Well, three guys and the impish Lamal. He was very tiny.
1: Got it. Okay. Why did I think that was 1979?
2: I did too, actually. It might have bled over. I don't know.
1: Was that the only hit for Lips Incorporated?
2: Yes, Lips Inc.
1: Yeah.
2: Yes, no. That was it, yeah.
1: Did you like this one when you played it at Top 40?
2: Not in particular.
1: I kind of liked it. I'll admit it.
2: It was a big dance song. You probably were.
0: Yeah, the album came out in 1979, but it was released as a single in March of 1980.
1: Got it.
2: Yeah, okay.
1: Okay, did you play this?

0: Gosh, make it stop.
1: They were like these little kids.
0: Yeah, it wasn't cute.
1: Make it stop, please.
0: Oh, you know what? This should have been at least in the five. That dude just died.
2: Yeah. I love that. They had Promises, Promises, too. That was a pretty big record for them.
0: You know who wrote this song?
3: Burt Bacharach.
0: Yes, sir.
2: Oh, wow. Yeah, that's right.
0: How did David, you know it, but the king of top 40 here, Scott Robbins, did not know that one?
3: Because I'm a fan of Bacharach.
0: There you go.
3: Yeah.
0: Did you think that was a Naked Eyes original?
2: No, I knew it wasn't. But.
0: Okay. Oh, you played this too.
2: Yeah. Rockwell.
0: Barry, is Michael Jackson on this too?
2: Barry Gordy's son-in-law. Yes, that's him.
0: Like a...
2: Right there.
0: So it's not really Rockwell.
2: Rockwell just does the
0: talking. He does this
2: stuff, yeah.
0: But it's Michael Jackson singing the hook.
2: Yeah. Because they're on Motown.
0: Got
2: and this
0: it.
2: Was Barry Gordy's son-in-law, if I remember correctly.
0: All right.
2: And that's the only reason this knucklehead had a record.
0: Got it. Okay.
2: And with Michael Jackson was on it.
0: All right. Well, there's more, but we got to get to your trifecta.
2: Yeah.
0: Yeah, you're ready to stop all this. It's like, what, flashbacks, bad memories or something?
2: Yeah, some are good, some are bad. But okay. Yeah, I didn't enjoy every song I played. No.
0: Okay. All right.
4: Are you ready?
5: One, two, buckle my shoe on.
4: It's the three most important news stories of the day.
6: I hit the trifecta.
4: Well, at least according to Scott Robbins. It's the trifecta on the Markley, Van Camp, and Robbins Show.
0: Every day about this time, Scott Robbins' top three stories with his hero and the guy that played all these songs.
7: I'm Casey Kasem.
2: I bet you just had a really fun, like, 20 minutes, half hour there, didn't you?
7: Yes.
2: Well, I was going to say, you'll bet you did.
0: Well, you didn't like all of them. Like, I was asking him earlier. Case,
1: no,
0: this in your
1: way.
8: No way.
0: Yeah, he didn't like that. Oh boy. Yeah,
2: and that
0: like
2: romantic, new wavy
0: Spandau
2: British
0: ballet.
2: Stuff around that time.
0: Yeah,
2: ABC, Look of Love, and that stuff was out.
0: Yeah,
7: I'm ready.
0: Okay.
2: Science.
0: Thomas Dolby. Oh, gosh. All right, go ahead. Move on. Yes.
7: Three.
3: Oh, I didn't get the topics because Casey was telling me some interesting things about Gary Numan.
2: Was he?
3: He got his name because he saw an ad in the Yellow Pages for a plumber named Numan. And also, he wanted to be a pilot his whole life and actually did fly around the world. He got arrested in India in 1982 for spying. Or they
0: Isn't that wild?
3: Thought he was spying.
2: Gary Numan?
3: Gary Numan did, yeah. The charges were dropped. Yeah. That was just interesting. So anyway, Scott, what's number three?
2: Seinfeld went on to create a character around Gary Numan called Numan, simply. This just in, the Supreme Court has given the Trump administration the green light to use federal citizenship database to verify voters ahead of the midterm elections. And the Democrats are losing their minds. They like to claim, of course, that non-citizens, this never happens, even though they frequently are found to appear on voter rolls. They're not very happy about it. Elise Slotkin said the Save America Act would make it hard for any Democrat to win in any election.
0: Well, because you can't cheat?
2: No, it's just they don't know quite what to do.
7: Now, on with the countdown.
0: Scott Robbins, trifecta, top three of the day. Now, number
7: two.
2: All right, Carl's Jr. is having enough of the Burger King leading in the polls these days in terms of fast food.
0: Okay.
2: So they've decided to give free food to any customer, well, to the first 100 anyway, who will show themselves destroying a Burger King crown. The little paper crowns you get?
0: Yeah.
2: So if you can show them a picture of that, that you're destroying the crown, then they'll give you a free burger for it.
0: Okay.
2: And if you can't do that, then at least give us a receipt from one of these fast food restaurants other than theirs, and they'll do the same for you.
3: That's going to backfire.
0: You get that feeling, don't you?
2: I thought so, too, but...
0: Oh, boy.
2: I don't know. Hey, man,
9: that's what gives him the unhappy but factual title of King for a Day.
2: There you go.
0: Man, nice tie in there, Dave.
2: I didn't realize that Burger King had elevated itself to the number one status, even beating out McDonald's in some areas.
0: Wow.
2: Yeah.
9: Yep. And the countdown continues.
0: Yes, the Scott Robbins trifecta, top three of the day.
9: And finally, one.
2: Green Bay Packers embarrassed last night on Thursday Night Football.
0: Yeah.
2: And some of the players, they're not taking it very well these days. A guy by the name of Tucker Kraft dropped a couple of passes during the game last night that they were blown out of. He said, yeah, it's pretty tough. He was talking to reporters afterwards. He said, you know, the everyone pictures Lambeau Field and not booing their players. I didn't picture any boos. I pictured my home stadium supporting their players. This is tough. It's pretty disappointing. So the Packers of 2026 are not like those of 1966, huh? He went on to say that, you know, we've lost some games before, but this is ridiculous. They're booing us on our home field. To which the people replied, play better, win a game, catch some passes.
6: Well, oh my gosh, man, it's the Falcons.
2: Isn't that something? When you whine about stuff like that, it just makes it 10 times worse. And he's a decent player. I mean, you know.
9: And there you have it.
0: Yes, the Scott Robbins trifecta. All right, we got to get to a news update. Nimrod's the news.

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0: 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Price Picks, run your game. What? What?
1: Just like football.
0: It is.
1: It is. Just pick two or more players.
0: It's strategy, man. It's all strategy. It's all strategy. I am.
2: You want me to just get to Nimrod? Because it's a doozy. Here we go.
3: When the going gets tough.
4: Damn it, this is too hard.
3: The dumb get dumber.
5: All right, Dean.
3: It's Nimrod's in the News on the Martley, Van Camp, and Robbins Show.
4: I love the poorly educated.
2: All right. Nimrod's the News. We go to Memphis. I'll just read from the story. This is a wild one. Police have arrested one person looking for four others, including a man known as One-Legged Jay. After a man was allegedly shot, beaten, and robbed at a North Memphis residence, Bailey Jobin, 23, she's a redhead.
0: Yeah.
2: Attractive enough.
0: Yeah.
2: Is in jail for aggravated robbery. She lured this guy to this duplex, said, you got to go to the back. They made him strip down naked. He's like, if you're going to kill me, do it here. One guy shot him in the thigh. Another guy punched him in the face. This is crazy. So she's been arrested. They're going to get the three others, and that's Nimrod's in the News.
0: Or One-Legged, yeah.
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4: Tens of millions braving the nor'easter. I'm Carmen Roberts, Fox News. The nor'easter battering the East Coast has turned deadly as the storm lashes out with heavy rain, tropical storm strength winds, and coastal flooding. A storm has also turned deadly after a tree fell on a 56-year-old man in Brooklyn today, killing him. Fox Weather's Mike Seidel has more from New York's Long Island.
5: We're still gusting 45 to 50 miles an hour. We're at the far eastern end of Long Island on the North Shore. Two more high tides with that coastal flood warning until 6 p.m. tomorrow. We've got the high wind warning. Winds could gust to 60, 65 miles an hour through the overnight hours. The winds here will die down, calm down by tomorrow morning. And then after we get through the high tide at lunchtime tomorrow here on the North Shore, we'll be in much, much better shape. But a long duration nor'easter, the water tries to go out and it can't, so each successive tide is higher than before.
4: At one point today, the storm knocked out power to about 100,000 customers in the region. Nearly 5,000 miles away in the Pacific Ocean, Hurricane Nolo is getting stronger as it aims for Hawaii. Sustained winds are 100 miles an hour, but it is expected to become a major hurricane by early tomorrow morning. And Hurricane Polo is still a powerful Category 4 storm with 145-mile-an-hour winds off the Mexican West Coast. A helicopter crashed southeast of Montreal today, killing all four people on board. Police say the helicopter experienced difficulties before crashing about 31 miles southeast of the city. Firefighters were able to put out the blaze within an hour, but all four people were dead at the scene. And Boeing has reportedly discovered a software glitch in its 737 MAX jets that can knock out some autopilot functions after a missed landing. That's according to the Wall Street Journal. 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
17: What's up, guys? 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
4: President Trump says no to an offer from Iran to reopen the Strait of Hormuz. That thumbs down that he gave, he explained to reporters outside the White House today.
18: They want to make a deal, and I think that's fine. I like making a deal, too.
4: And he said he didn't like the

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1: Hey, welcome to the show, everyone. I'm Dr. TJ, and with me, as always, is Aaron.
2: Hi.
1: Hi.
2: Hi.
1: So, today on the show, we are going to talk about something that we've had a lot of people ask about. It's something that I explain. I feel like I explain it a lot in the office to patients, people that are, you know, wanting information. We're going to talk about healthy fats, like what fats are, you know, what constitutes a healthy fat versus an unhealthy fat, et cetera, et cetera. Because a lot of people just, I mean, we're inundated with commercials, and a lot of people just have a hard time differentiating what's a healthy fat. I mean, we have there's some commercials out there that literally, they're talking about how the fat is derived from plants. So because it's from plants, it has to be healthy, and it's just freaking margarine, for crying out loud. I mean, what in the world are we doing? I don't understand, you know, how to get away with it. And they even, if you read the fine print on the commercial, I forget exactly what it says. I wish I'd written it down. But it's something to the effect of, well, this isn't quite right. I forget what they say, but like, I read it. I'm like, what in the world are they, what are we doing here? It's
2: but
1: just
2: people
1: confusing.
2: Know so little that those types of commercials work. Right. I mean, I really think that that's the issue.
1: Yeah. In the absence of knowledge, you're going to take anything that's written.
2: Right. You know, and I think that's why we have people that, you know, are asking these questions in our office, because they're like, wait, I thought that this wasn't right. And then I see a commercial on it. And we're like, yeah, no, it's not right. I mean,
1: right.
2: I mean, it.
1: Correct.
2: It's crazy.
1: Yeah. So many people in our office, we talk about omega-3s and omega-6s and omega-9s. And then I find myself explaining what the difference is between the three different types and like what that means. And people will, you know, throw out things like EPA, and they think that that's an omega-3 and it's really not. And we're going to get into that today. It's a derivative of an omega-3, but it's not actually omega-3s. And so, you know,

0: I just want to, this is just kind of an educational, well, I think all of our shows are based like educational to just help people understand better what's actually going on out there. But this is very much in the same vein as that, is just educating on what the difference is and what these things are.
1: Right. Like, you know, between, I mean, saturated and unsaturated, omega-3s and omega-6s, and, you know, coconut oil and canola oil, like the differences between them and what you need to be aiming for.
0: Right. And so that's what we're going to try to talk about. I mean, it's really frustrating because fats are basically vilified in the standard American, you know, dietary guidelines as like pro-heart disease. They cause heart disease and cause all these problems. And that's based on faulty information. It's based on Ansel Keys, who, I mean, there have been numerous people that have talked about how that, what he wrote about and the connections that he drew between saturated fat and heart disease is just not accurate. It's not representative of what's really truly going on.
1: Well, and also I think that that fats in general, I mean, you know, and that's really why we're going to talk about it, is that you can't lump them into one category because, yeah, certain fats are bad.
0: Yeah.
1: I mean, and they really will hurt you. But there are also fats that you absolutely need to function properly, to be able to heal and to be able for your brain to function. I mean, there are some that are super important. And I think that's where we want to make sure that we are kind of going through and saying, OK, this is what you need to focus on and this is what you need to stay away from, because they can have vastly different effects in the body.
0: Yeah. And in fact, the human body prefers to burn fat as fuel. Now, there are situations where you get into where you will burn sugar as fuel. What this is basically saying, what I'm saying by this is, like, just physiologically, we have this process called beta oxidation. It's the Krebs cycle, if you're really wanting to get into the physiology of what's going on. The Krebs cycle is responsible for manufacturing a 36 ATP, or energy molecules, for our body. And that's when we're burning, you know, fat as fuel with plenty of oxygen. When we don't have oxygen and we have to burn sugar as fuel, we get 2 ATP. There's a big difference. The human body just inherently is set up to burn fat as fuel. And then we have people that are, say, diabetic. Diabetics have their own inborn physiologic problems with that when they get diabetes. This is something that can be corrected. But diabetics, they flip the switch and they're actually burning sugar more frequently than they're burning fat. And a lot of them don't actually have the nutrients that are necessary to burn fat, because they flip the switch on and they're wanting to be sugar burning, which is why they crave sugars. They eat sugar, then the sugar crashes, and then they crave sugar and they eat sugar, and the sugar, you know, they get the sugar high and then it crashes.
1: And that's why it's hard to get diabetics out of that cycle.
0: That's exactly right. It's an addictive cycle.
1: Yeah.
0: And so you have to load them up with things, and like things like sugar cravings. The stuff that stops sugar cravings is healthy fats. If you've got enough fat in your diet, you're not going to crave sugar pretty much regarding anything.
1: Right.
0: You're not going to want sugar after a meal. You're not going to want sugar, you know, at 2 o'clock in the afternoon because you've got that afternoon slump. You're just not going to, that's not going to happen.
1: Well, I mean, and it's not that you won't like sugar, you won't crave it. There's a difference,
0: right?
1: You know, I mean, like, I, you know, it's not like I think cookies taste bad, because I don't. But
0: that's true.
1: There's not, you know, like, I don't have times where I'm like, oh my gosh, I really have to, you know, eat something sweet right now. And that's the difference. And I know we've done shows on this before about, you know, kind of vilifying those who are overweight and how we need to get past that. And that's one of the things that, you know, that makes a difference is what your cravings are. Because, I mean, there are physiological reasons why you're eating something different than the person next to you.
0: Right. So if we dive into this and talk about the different types of fats, fats are a macronutrient. And what we're talking about with macronutrients, we're talking about fats, proteins, and carbohydrates. And I oversimplify this for patients. I say, this is what I tell patients. Remember, when you're eating a food, all food falls in one of three categories. It's either meat or protein, fat on that meat, with a few exceptions of things like olive oil, right? There's a few exceptions. Or it's a carbohydrate. That's it. So it's either a protein, a fat, which is typically fat on that protein, or it's a sugar. And people start to realize, oh, wait, you mean this? I especially have this talk to our patients that have, you know, a 24-ounce smoothie every day. I'm like, you're just a carbitarian right there. All that is a ton and ton and ton and ton of sugar. You know, where's the fat that you're putting in there? Where's the protein? Where are you getting these other macronutrients? You're just loading yourself up with sugar.
1: Well, and the other thing that where at times when it comes up is when, you know, people are like, well, I want to do, you know, no carb and I'm trying to, you know, cut out our carbs. Well, vegetables are carbs. I mean, there right. are reasons why we need carbs. I mean, so we always say, you know, for the most part, you know, focus more on slow carbs than no carbs. You know, we don't want like the fast burning carbohydrates like sugar and white flour and, you know, the things that we know are going to, you know, go through our body really quickly. But the, you know, things like vegetables are not bad carbohydrates.
0: Yeah. So basically, when we're talking about fats, fats are lipids. They are made up of atoms of carbon and hydrogen. And these things may or may not be connected by a double bond or two things holding the carbon atoms together. So when we really get into the science of this stuff, what we really are left with are typically three major categories of fats. You're left with saturated fats, you're left with monounsaturated fats, or polyunsaturated fats. And pretty much every food that contains fats has different percentages of these things. You're not just typically they're not just one type of fat or the other. It's a varying amount. But then there's a fourth kind, and some foods contain this fourth kind. This fourth kind of fat is called a trans fat, and trans fats happen both naturally. There are natural trans fats, like conjugated linoleic acid is a or linolenic acid is a trans fat, but also trans fats can be artificial, and so that gets into, you know, some other fats that, you know, are used for frying and things that aren't necessarily good or anything for you. And for the most part, if you've heard about trans fats, you've been told to avoid trans fats at all cost. They're not good for you. And a lot of places and a lot of foods have removed trans fats because, you know, of varying legislative moves or things that have tried to eliminate such unhealthy fats from the American diet. But let's start by talking about saturated fats. So saturated fats, chemically, from a chemical structure, they do not have any double bond between the carbon atoms, meaning their carbons are completely saturated with hydrogen atoms. That's what saturated fat means. It means it's saturated with hydrogen atoms. And so what you're left with is this very straight structure that allows the molecules to pack really, really close together. That's the reason chemically why saturated fats, things like butter or lard or beef tallow, that's why they're solid at room temperature. That's the explanation of what a saturated fat is. Now, the fact that these saturated fats are the way they are is what makes them really good for cooking, because the oxidative damage that happens when you cook at high heat doesn't happen to a saturated fat, or it's much less likely to happen to a saturated fat. So we've got to take a break. I could just keep going talking about these different fats, and I'm excited because we've got a few more segments to go here. But when we come back, we're going to continue talking about saturated fats, and then we're going to get into the monounsaturated and polyunsaturated fats. You're listening to Wellness One.
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7: And welcome back to the show, everyone. If you're just tuning in today on the show, we are talking about different types of fats. And before the break, we had talked about how, oh gosh, what all did we talk about? We really kind of talked about how fats have been vilified in the standard American diet, and
8: right,
7: how they've
8: and how
7: been.
8: Some are bad and some are really good.
7: And some are really good. And saturated fats really take a beating and have taken a beating for a while as being, you know, falsely accused of being the reason that we have heart disease and all this stuff. It's just not accurate. And I started talking about saturated fats and what that means. And I explained that saturated fats are saturated because, and they're called saturated because what they are is they're carbon molecules that are saturated with hydrogen atoms. And so that's what causes them to be packed tightly together. It's what causes them to be solid at room temperature. And it's what makes them be such a great source of cooking oils. Things like, and the saturated examples of that would be things like butter, lard, beef tallow. Those are saturated fats. Now, saturated fats themselves are broken down into three different categories. There are long chain saturated fats, medium chain saturated fats, and short chain saturated fats. So long chain fats are mostly found in the milk and the meat of ruminant or grazing animals, things like cattle and sheep. They're basically the core structural fats in the human body as well. There's 75-ish, maybe 80% of the fatty acids in most of our cells in our body, and they're the main source of energy storage. It's the form in which we store energy in the body is in long-chain fats. So when we consume excess amounts, we will store that energy as a long-chain saturated fat, okay? Examples of long-chain saturated fats would be, stearic acid is one, palmitic acid is one, and another one is myristic acid. And then we're now shifting gears a minute, medium-chain saturated fats. This one has

0: actually gotten quite a bit of traction. MCT oil is a medium chain triglyceride, so it's a medium chain fat. These saturated fats are things like lauric acid, capric acid, caprylic acid, and even caproic acid. Mainly these things are found in like coconut milk. They're also found in breast milk. But the thing about medium chain saturated fats is they metabolize completely differently in the human body. Our body doesn't have to work to absorb them. They don't have to have bile acids to break them down. They just pass directly into the liver via the portal vein. And that may be over the head for most of you. Just know that you absorb these suckers just straight. You don't have to work to bring these things into the cell. And so these things are really, really easily digestible. So that makes them a very, very good source of energy. And then there's things like, lauric acid, for instance. Lauric acid is very good at killing bugs. It's good. It's very antibacterial. It's antiviral. It's antioxidant. Lauric acid is like the main component of things like monolaurin. And if any of you out there, all of you people that have taken things like monolaurin to help fight off a virus or a bug or anything like that, or if you've looked at your bottles of supplements that are designed to help the immune system fight, you know, bacteria or viruses, a lot of times those combo products contain things like lauric acid or monolaurin in them. But this medium chain fats also help our body burn fat. And so the result of this is you end up forming ketones, and the brain can use these ketones as fuel. So it's really kind of cool what MCT oils can do. And MCT oils, I mean, one of the most famous uses of MCT oil would be making things like bulletproof coffee that was made famous right. by Dave Asprey. He talks about that. If you follow him at all, he explains and goes into why you use MCT oil and why you put this fat in the body. But you know, you can look up bulletproof coffee yourself and see the benefits of using something like that, especially for things like weight gain and giving yourself lots of energy first thing in the morning. And then lastly, the last saturated fat to talk about is a short chain saturated fat. Now, this would be things like butyric acid, propionic acid, and acetic acid. Now, I throw that out there. They're not very common. You might get a little bit of butyric acid if you consume butter and ghee, but it's just not something that's very common. Actually, the gut is what makes these short chain fatty acids. They happen when the good bacteria in our gut ferment fiber in the colon, and then our good bacteria will then use those short chain fatty acids as fuel. They're very important for signaling or, cell communication. And then this butyric acid is actually a source of energy for cells that line the gut. Now, little caveat, if you're a patient of ours, we've had this conversation before, but butyric acid is a thing that's tested in the stool test that we use in our office. We look at this substance called butyrate. And if you have low levels of butyrate, you're going to have gut dysfunction. You're going to have low levels of short chain fatty acids. And when you put butyric acid back in, we warn our patients when we supplement with butyric acid, because like I said a minute ago, that there's amounts of butyric acid in butter and ghee. Butyric acid is a not a very good smelling supplement. It kind of smells like rotten milk. That's just the nature of that beast. And I know that some of you are out there listening going, oh no, please don't let me be low in butyric acid. While it may smell terrible, your gut loves it. And it really helps the communication of the various cells in the body by making sure that you have enough butyric acid going on in the gut.
1: Well, and like we've talked about, you know, so many times before, so many health problems are connected to the gut. So, you know, it's really important that those cells are able to communicate, right?
0: Yes.
1: So it's,
0: Well, and that's where, I mean, if you talk about gut health, you're talking about making sure that we manufacture neurotransmitters properly, making

0: sure that our immune system is functioning properly, because the vast majority of neurotransmitters are made in our gut. The vast majority of our immune system is hanging out right in our gut. So
1: it's super important.
0: Yeah, it's how our body communicates. It's how our body defends itself. And so you're right. It's super important. All right. So that's enough about fats. Or saturated fats, rather.
1: Like,
0: the whole show is dedicated
1: to fats.
0: You have
1: a lot more to say about
0: fats.
1: Well,
0: we're done, ladies and gentlemen. We'll see you next week.
1: We're going on to unsaturated fats.
0: Yeah, we're going to switch gears and go on to unsaturated fats. So monounsaturated fats, mono meaning one.
1: Right, so they're monounsaturated, and we're going to talk about polyunsaturated.
0: And polyunsaturated, yeah. So monounsaturated means that it's one unsaturated. So basically, that means that it has one double bond in their structure. So we've got all these carbons in there, and one of the carbons is hooked to another carbon by two links, not just one. And so that's what's going on. And so that means that they have this single kink in their structure. And that one little kink in their structure means that they're likely going to be liquid at room temperature. But the problem is, this double bond is susceptible to oxidation. And so anything that can damage it, things like light, heat, oxygen, can cause issues with that. So our monounsaturated fats would be things like oleic acid. And oleic acid is stuff that's in olives, avocados. There's some meats that have oleic acid. Some types of nuts, especially like macadamia nuts, are high in oleic acid. And so, you know, saturated fats are similar to monounsaturated fats are similar to saturated fats, because they form the core structural fats of the body, and they're not toxic even at super high doses. Okay. But monounsaturated fats are really the only fats that fat phobic organizations out there, like the American Heart Association, no offense, American Heart Association, and fat friendly groups, people like the Atkins diet, it's the one that they agree on that are completely healthy. Everybody comes together and says monounsaturated fats are good. You know, the American Heart Association is against a saturated fat, whereas the Atkins group is for a saturated fat. And the same is true with polyunsaturated fats. They argue back and forth about which one's right, but everyone agrees on monounsaturated fats. And there's been tons of research on monounsaturated fats. They have very beneficial effects on cardiovascular disease markers. So looking at things like reducing your LDL or your quote bad cholesterol, they help to reduce triglycerides. They help to increase your HDL cholesterol or your good cholesterol. They decrease these things called oxidized LDLs, or these damaged LDL particles that are create all kinds of crazy damage in the body. Typically, your standard primary care doctor or even conventionally trained cardiologist, for the most part, they're not testing things like oxidized LDLs. A lot of functional medicine doctors are going to be testing for oxidized LDLs. We definitely do. That's something that's a part of our standard panel when we're looking at cardiovascular health risk assessment, et cetera. We're paying attention to oxidized LDLs. They help to reduce inflammation, and they help to reduce blood pressure. And you know, there's information out there that suggests that they decrease the incidence of heart disease as well. So that's the one thing that we all basically agree on, is that monounsaturated fats are good and good for you. All right. I think we should take a break here. Let's take a little break, because it's a good breaking point. It's before we get into polyunsaturated fats and start talking about a completely different type of fat. So when we come, we will take a quick break. When we come back, we're going to talk about polyunsaturated fats, and then we're going to get into omega-6 and omega-3 fatty acids, and then we're going to talk a little bit about trans fats as well. You're listening to Wellness One.
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4: And welcome back to the show, everyone. If you're just tuning in today on the show, we are talking about fats. Good fats, bad fats, skinny fats, all kinds of fats. Right before the break, we were talking about monounsaturated fats, and we explained what they are, what they do, the fact that all the groups, whether they're afraid of fat or they love fat, they all agree that monounsaturated fats are healthy for a person. And now we're going to shift gears a little bit, and we're going to talk about polyunsaturated fats. So polyunsaturated, so poly meaning multiple, unsaturated fats. So polyunsaturated fats, they have multiple double bonds along their structure. So they are unsaturated at a bunch of or many different positions along the chain. So when they're unsaturated like that, it means that there's a lot of different kinks in their structure. So that stops the fats from being able to pack together really, really tightly. And this polyunsaturated basically ensures that they're always going to be liquid at room temperature. Polyunsaturated fats are the most susceptible to oxidative damage during high heat cooking. So polyunsaturated fats in the body, they kind of have a couple of roles. They have some structural roles, but they also have some regulatory roles, within the body. So they help our cell membranes, help us form our cell membranes, but they also regulate some gene expression and they help in some cellular function. We can further subclass polyunsaturated fats. It has to do with where the first carbon to carbon double bond takes place. And that can be in the third carbon or at the sixth carbon. And when the double bond happens at the third carbon, that's an omega-3 fatty acid. And if it happens at the sixth carbon, that's an omega-6 fatty acid. So I hope that helps you understand a little better why these things are named the way they are. So omega-3 fatty acids, it's an omega-3 because the first double bond that happens between the carbons is at the third carbon in the structural chain. So, when we draw this thing out, when a bunch of nerds get together and start drawing, chemical structures out, that's how we know where we put that first double bond. That's going to tell you what type of omega 3 or 6 it is, depending on where that takes place. So it doesn't seem like it's that big of a deal, but it really makes a big difference in what these things do and the functions that they have in the body. So I want to talk about these just a little bit, because this is stuff that we test for in our office a lot. And we talk to patients about their omega-3 and omega-6 levels in their body. And most people in this country have an omega-6 to omega-3 ratio that is super, super high. They consume way too many omega-6s. They're just prevalent in the standard American diet. So let's talk about these bad guys first. Let's talk bad news first, then we'll talk about good news. So with omega-6s, there's six different types of omega-6

0: sixes. There's also six different types of omega threes. But we're just going to get to know, we're going to talk about two of them. The first one that I want to talk about is linoleic acid. So it gets confusing with how these things are named. Omega-3s are linolenic acid, omega-6s are linoleic acid, and omega-9s are oleic acid. And it all sounds exactly the same. It just has to do with how these things, how the naming structure that was set up way back in the day. So linoleic acid, it's the shortest omega-6 fatty acid out there. And it's essential, meaning it's an essential fatty acid, because the body can't actually produce linoleic acid. We have to get linoleic acid from the diet. The same thing is true from omega-3s, alpha linoleic acid. We'll talk about that in a minute. So linoleic acid, we have to get it from foods. So it's in small, sometimes moderate amounts in a whole bunch of different foods, fruits, vegetables, grains, and meat. But we get a lot of it in these industrially processed, refined oils, things like soybean oil, cottonseed oil, corn oil, safflower. These are just loaded with omega-6s.
1: Right. Sunflower oil is another one.
0: Yeah. Sunflower oil is another one. And it's sad because sunflower oil is what a lot of liposomal forms of vitamins are made from, sunflower or soy, just because there's a lot of them out there and they're much easier and cheaper to utilize. But with that being said, the oils, they're just everywhere. I mean, if you think about it, if you look on a bag of potato chips, it will say on there, you know, cooked in soybean and or cottonseed and or corn and or safflower oil. It's because they're using all different kinds of oils, and I mean they're just throwing stuff in high heat vats and frying these things up. But they're everywhere. It's even in like salad dressings and things like that. But it's also high in a lot of different nuts and in poultry, especially the dark meat poultry that has the skin on it. Now, if we have too much linoleic acid, it can cause vitamin E depletion. Vitamin E is an elephant. Vitamin E depletion. It causes our gut to dysfunction. It causes inflammation and can be, you know, a player in us gaining weight. It can be a player in liver disease, cancer, autoimmune disease, premature aging. I mean, the list goes on and on. Right. This is omega-6s are the devil when we get them in high amounts. Now, another one, something else that we talk about in our office and we test for is this substance called arachidonic acid. It's a little longer chain omega-6. And it's a little longer than our bodies can produce using linoleic acid. So when you run down the steps of how we process omega-3 and omega-6 fatty acids, we use the same enzymes to process omega-3s and omega-6s. And partway down the chain on the omega-6 line, we can manufacture this stuff called arachidonic acid. When we have way too much omega-6s, we're going to make lots of arachidonic acid. Now, we find this stuff normally in stuff like chicken, eggs, beef, pork, because other animals are able to make it too. Now, arachidonic acid, it has some cellular signaling function that it does, but it also can act as a vasodilator, making our blood vessels larger and reduces blood pressure. We have to have it. It's important for our skeletal muscle to be able to grow and repair. And arachidonic acid with DHA they're very abundant acids, fatty acids in the brain. But in high amounts, these suckers are like gasoline on a fire, and they can create, you know, lots and lots of problems. That's why we have to have these omega-3s to balance this stuff out.
1: Right, and way too many people are super high in omega-6s.
0: Yeah, we actually test for the ratio between omega-3s and omega-6s. And the lab that we use, they actually test arachidonic acid to EPA ratio. Now, ideally, this ratio is less than 5. And we've had patients, the majority of our patients, that ratio is 20 to 1, 40 to 1. We've even had some people up in the 60s and 70 to 1. Trust me, these people are, you know, very, very sick. And one of them, right off the top of my head, the guy, he had no clue. Didn't know why he was feeling bad. Oh, I have a good idea. I have a very good idea that he was, you know, he needed to change and get some omega-3s in his diet. Now, switching gears a little bit and talking about omega-3s. So, like I said before, there's six different types of omega-3s. But alpha-linoleic acid is the one that is that we'll talk about. It's the shortest, right? And this stuff, or it's ALA for short. So it's in plants, walnuts, flaxseed, and we convert ALA into these two components, EPA and DHA. And
1: most people will have heard of that.
0: A lot of people have heard about that.
1: You know, if you've ever supplemented with omegas, you know, I'm sure you've heard some about EPA and DHA.
0: But a lot of people confuse EPA and DHA with that's omega-3s. That's not. Omega-3 is the alpha-linoleic acid. It's the EPA and DHA that is the
1: derivative.
0: That comes from the acid itself.
1: Now, it's not a huge distinction for, you know, when you're looking to supplement with omega-3s, though, right?
0: Right.
1: You're looking for EPA and DHA.
0: Correct. You're looking for high amounts of EPA and DHA.
1: So you science nerds, that's important and maybe, you know, fascinating for
0: general
1: us
0: public.
1: Mere mortals. Yeah, it doesn't really matter.
0: Mere mortals. All right, we got to take another break. When we come back, we're going to finish up talking about the omega-3s, and then we're going to talk about some trans fats. All right, you're listening to Wellness One.
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3: What if the thing you're listening to right now never got interrupted? What if it could play uninterrupted from room to room on Sonos? What if you start with two Sonos speakers just to see how it feels? What if you really like how it feels and you become a Sonos person who can't stop saying to their friends, "What if you start with two Sonos speakers just to see how it feels?" Because it's not magic, but it's not not magic.

0: astonishingly clear. It's not magic, but it's not not magic.
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2: And welcome back to the show, everyone. Get in there before Dave Grohl starts beating on the drums. That's what I tried to do right there. All right, so before the break, we were talking about omega-6s and omega-3s, and we had just shifted gears and started talking about omega-3s, and we'd brought up that EPA and DHA, the thing that a lot of people have heard about when talking about omega-3s. A lot of the EPA and DHA, you're going to find this stuff, if you're looking for it in diet, it's going to be in cold water, fatty-based fish, things like salmon, mackerel, sardines, anchovies, but even some shellfish, oysters, and some mussels have this stuff in there too. And, you know, it's labeled essential, but it's the EPA and DHA that are responsible for all the benefits that we get from omega-3s. And there's a lot of evidence that deficiency of EPA and DHA is a major contributing factor in our modern inflammatory disease epidemic that we're dealing with, and all this chronic disease that is just, you know, 7 of the top 10 causes of death are from chronic disease. And a lot of it has to do with our deficiency in EPA and DHA. And like there's lots of research that even goes into like just small amounts, very modest amounts of EPA and DHA being consumed in the diet. And we're talking 200 to 500 milligrams per day, which is a very, very small amount, reduces heart disease deaths by 35%. That is better than what statin therapy does for reducing heart disease death.
3: Wow.
2: Yeah, 35% just by getting a tiny little amount of EPA and DHA every single day. And now, DHA is essential for proper brain function. Any of you guys out there taking, you know, they're playing contact sports, parents, your kids are playing, you know, soccer and volleyball and even cheerleading where you could fall and bump your head, anything like that, football, they need to be taking high amounts of DHA. There's a lot of studies on rats that talk about the rats fed much higher doses of DHA. It's protective of their brain, and they don't show as many much evidence of damage from concussions when they're saturated in DHA. So, little clinical pearl here at the end of the show. Make sure you are getting plenty of DHA in the diet. But, you know, one of the things that happens out there is there's a misconception that we can get enough omega-3s just by taking flax oil or eating plants. Yes, we can convert some of this ALA into EPA and DHA, but it's less than 5% gets converted into EPA, and less than 0.5% gets converted into DHA. And even that's provided that someone has perfect levels of things like vitamin B and zinc and iron and has a properly functioning gut and doesn't have hormone imbalances and doesn't have all these other things going on. So if you have those issues, your conversion rate's lower, and it's going to be lower if you're vegetarian, if you're elderly, or you're chronically ill. Like, all of these things play a role in how we're able to convert this stuff. And the body, we're not very good at converting even when we're the healthiest. So it's a good idea to get these things from diet if we're wanting to. And they're showing that, you know, some of these guys are doing research back in the paleo era, paleolithic area. They figured out that people were getting around 450 to 500 milligrams

0: per day. Now Americans are getting like 90 milligrams per day. I mean, it's just tiny amounts in comparison. So, I mean, we evolved with this stuff. I mean, we need to, you know, not rely on our body's ability to convert this stuff. We need to consume it. And then, you know, your requirement, your individual requirement for omega-3s is going to depend on how high your omega-6s are. If you have super high levels of omega-6s, taking one fish oil pill a day is not going to help you. You're going to need like 10.
1: Well, and it also, if omegas, threes are really, it's really important to get a high quality supplement. I mean,
0: you have to. And
1: yeah,
0: and
1: do not go to Sam's and get an enormous thing of fish oil.
0: No offense, Sam's.
1: I mean, but they're bad. I mean, if you look at the amount of EPA and DHA in there, the ratio is bad. The and the amounts are, it's just ridiculous.
0: And they're probably rancid.
1: Right. And you get fish burps. I mean, yeah, we hear that all the time.
0: Gotta love the fish burps. Yeah, it matters. You want a pure triglyceride backbone. You don't want esters. You don't want all this other stuff that goes into fish oils. You want to have a pure triglyceride backbone. You're going to pay a little money for these things, but trust me, they are so worth it.
1: Yes.
0: When you take good quality fish oils. You shouldn't burp them. You won't have any issues with that. If you do, you probably have some digestive issues with fats. You probably need help digesting fats, which is a whole other thing in and of itself. We can help you with that too. And then lastly, I want to talk about trans fats. We got just a couple of minutes here. Trans fats, they get a bad rap. There are two different kinds. There's natural and artificial. Naturally occurring trans fats happen when the bacteria, they happen in the bacteria of our grazing animals, things like cows and sheep, like we talked about earlier. So there's this stuff, conjugated linoleic acid, or CLA, is a natural trans fat. We find this in grass-fed animal meats. It's in dairy. And there's tiny amounts in grain-fed, but it is there. But our body's

0: your good cholesterol, decreases your HDL cholesterol. It reduces your ability to convert short chain fatty acids into the longer chain omega-3s. Like, it's just bad. I've heard it referred to as the quintessential junk food. It's just no benefit. There's no role for them in a human, and they just cause massive amounts of damage. We made it through.
1: That's a
0: lot of information on fats.
1: Yeah, it was.
0: It was very heavy, very, very, very thought-provoking, I think. No, wink, wink. It's just a lot of information. I hope that clears it up. I'm going to send tons of my patients. I'm going to be like, hey, go listen to this podcast. That's going to explain more to you about fats than you ever thought possible. You're going to understand fats better. You're going to know what's going on. And that's the objective of this show, is just to provide information to people. So if you want more information, visit our website, theinstituteofnaturalhealth.com. 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Go to iTunes, subscribe to our podcast, comment. We love to hear from you. If you got show ideas, let us know. But that's about all the time we have. For Aaron, I'm Dr. TJ. This has been Wellness One. Thanks for listening.
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3: It's not over yet. I'm Paul Stevens, Fox News. That nor'easter still slamming the East Coast did claim at least one life today. Police say a 56-year-old man was killed by a falling tree in New York City. Meantime, thousands of travelers have delayed plans, many facing flight cancellations. That nor'easter continues to pound the Northeast with wind and heavy rain. Fox's CB Cotton at New York's LaGuardia Airport.
4: New York State, New Jersey, and Connecticut are all expected to get more rain as the day goes on. And New York Governor Kathy Hochul says with tonight's full moon, it could create an even worse situation with coastal flooding and powerful rough surf.
5: We expect waves as tall as 20 feet in some areas. Winds will be just as powerful as the waves. Wind gusts exceeding 50, even 60 miles an hour have already been recorded on Long Island.
4: But the most significant impacts are expected in New England. Boston and coastal Massachusetts are facing pounding rain, street flooding, and wind gusts that could reach up to 60 miles an hour later today.
3: Meantime, in the Pacific, Hurricane Nolo is running parallel to the Hawaiian Islands. Fox Weather's Robert Ray on the Big Island with more.
6: Hurricane Nolo, a Category 2 right now, spinning at about 140 miles to the south of us, and it made its turn to the west, so it will track parallel with the Hawaiian Islands. We expect a lot more rain to come in, and that is a big concern on the Big Island, also in Maui as well. We do expect a lot more rain to come, and that is why the island nation of Hawaii is hunkering down. The county here telling people to stay inside. Do not go out today. As we're seeing emergency officials flanked up and down the roadways and big wind gusts coming in.
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It fits in with the other two times we've done it. I do have two repeat songs, but the nature of the theme also lends itself to having two new artists plus two more. So I have four new artists total, and I'll kind of explain to why that works that way when we reveal the theme. So forget about talking. Here's the first two songs.

0: Okay, so I'm going to give you the theme up front because it's really, really hard to guess, and I want to be able to talk about it in these two songs. The theme for the night is Super Session Guys, focusing on three in particular. Now, we've done Nicky Hopkins on keyboards, okay? We've done the Toto guys. The band Toto was all Super Session Guys, and they spanned a lot of music. Both of those shows did. These three, I'm going to go with Jim Keltner on drums, Larry Nechtel on keyboards with some on bass, and then Robert Waddy Wachtel on guitar. These guys were big time. Now, Larry Nechtel himself was a group of called the Wrecking Crew out of Los Angeles, who was a huge pool of awesome studio musicians. And the other guys just kind of did their own thing, but they all kind of knew each other too. They weren't all born in L.A., but they were all out in the West Coast at different times, so they kind of knew each other. So let's go back to the top. Dave Mason, Only You Know and I Know, from the album Alone Together, his first solo album, 1970. And Mason was a founding member of Traffic. And he left after one album, then he came back a little bit longer, and then left again. And then he toured with Delaney and Bonnie and Friends, with Eric Clapton and George Harrison. And then he did his solo album. And he himself was a session guy for Jimi Hendrix back in 65, 66, for All Along the Watchtower and Crosstown Traffic and for some other stuff. But he used a lot of members of the Wrecking Crew, including the keyboard player Larry Nechtel, for his solo stuff. Just great musicians, so a good solo guy, good guy going solo, uses good session musicians. And that's why we have new artists. We have some guys who did solo albums away from their group, and we hadn't done it before, so they were a new artist for us, and they used studio musicians for it. Then we had Don Henley with the song I Will Not Go Quietly from the End of the Innocence, his third album, 1989. And the song was co-written by another session guy that Don Henley knew, Danny Korchmer. But he almost used him, but he only wanted one guitar guy. So he used Waddy Wachtel for it. And, born in New York, but he moved out to L.A., and he was friends with all these guys. He was friends with the Eagles, and he was friends with Crosby, Stills, Nash. So a lot of these guys, he used them. He used Graham Nash and Linda Ronstadt. He used them on that. So that's not a reveal, because I didn't use those guys in this show. But he's the biggest guy. We have like 10 songs by him and 5 by the other two, but I wanted to put them all together because they're all out of that same L.A. group. Okay, so when we return, we will start with featuring our third guy.
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0: So let's go to the top of that set, because I told you we were going to start with our third guy. We started the set with Traveling Wilburys with Dirty World. Now, the Traveling Wilburys Volume 1 was the album, their first album, 1988, and you had Nelson Wilbury with George Harrison, Otis Wilbury, Jeff Lynne, Charlie T. Wilbury, Tom Petty, Lefty Wilbury, Roy Orbison, and Lucky Wilbury, Bob Dylan. Now, all the drums on the album were done with their friend Buster Sidbury. Buster Sidbury was Jim Keltner, who was friends with George Harrison because a lot of his studio work was with ex-Beatles. So he did all the drumming for them. He was a great drummer, a great session drummer. But he so much so that they gave him a nickname for the Wilburys. But Dirty World is the only Wilbury song that they all received writing credits on. So it's kind of cool collaboration. Then we had our first new artist, Kim Carnes, with Bette Davis Eyes from the album Mistaken Identity, 1981, her sixth solo album, but really she's just getting strong. She was a songwriter in the early 70s, put out a couple albums, but until Kenny Rogers got her to do a duet, Don't Fall in Love with a Dreamer, she really wasn't well known. Then she became huge. This was the number one selling song of the year, single in 1981. It won the Grammy. Bette Davis, actually, Kim did not write it, okay? It was written by a couple people earlier on, in like the early 70s. But Bette Davis wrote Kim Carnes a letter and thanked her for bringing her into modern day relevance, which is kind of cool. She was 73 or 74 years old with the time when it came out, but she was really appreciative of having her name in there because now a whole bunch of new generation would know who she was. Then we had Billy Joel with The Entertainer from Street Life Serenade, his third album, 1974, a lot less well known, pretty much all music but Billy Joel on the piano was session musicians at this point. When he got to The Stranger and others, he had his own band put together, but until he got famous, he used several of them from the Wrecking Crew, like I said, including Larry Nechtel playing bass, because Billy Joel didn't need a piano player, but Larry could play bass too. And their song was pretty cool, very cynical, actually refers to a lot of stuff in Billy Joel's life as an entertainer that was happening to him by the industry, including having to cut Piano Man from 5 minutes and something seconds long to down to 3 something to get to fit into the radio airplay, which is just travesty. It's a much better song than that. Okay, so we're doing the Super Session guys, Jim, Larry, and Wadi. When we get back, I mentioned that Jim Keltner's work with the ex-Beatles. Well, let's listen to a couple of them.
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So that's a song by James Taylor. I call him Jim, not really. Her Town 2 from the album Dad Loves His Work, the 10th studio album, 1981. And the title references James' attitude toward touring. His wife, Carly Simon, wanted him to stay home more with the kids. They have two kids. And his response is Dad Loves His Work. So he named an album after that. But the song was written, it was sung by James Taylor and J.D. Souther. It was written by James, J.D., and Waddy Wachtel. Waddy was actually one of the co-writers of it. And he didn't sing on it, but he played guitar on it, but he wrote the song. And it's really about the post-breakup, being friends with both sides. So it's not really about growing apart from Carly Simon, although it was about ready to become prophetic because she left him during the tour of the album. And before that, we had George Harrison. I said that Jim Keltner, the drummer, did a lot of drumming for ex-Beatles. Even though Ringo would sometimes be involved too, Jim would still be in there. That was Sue Me, Sue You Blues from Living in the Material World, 1973, George's fourth solo album. And all the session guys that were out there, famous like Nicky Hopkins, I talked about Klaus Voormann, Ringo was there. They all wanted to play. They all played, or a lot of them came in and played with All Things Must Pass, the previous studio album. And then there was the concert for Bangladesh, which a lot of these guys played along with George and other members. So they really liked to play studio.

you guys really wanted to play with George because he was patient, he was great, wrote for you know, specifically with people in mind sometimes. So really, really good stuff. To me, George Harrison's work is the best post-Beatles work. It really is. I know Paul McCartney's been more successful. I like a lot of his songs. I like a lot of Ringo's and John's songs too, but George's was the best stuff, probably because he was the best guitarist, really. And before that, we had John Lennon, speaking of ex-Beatles, with Whatever Gets You Through the Night from Walls and Bridges, the fifth Lennon solo album, 1974, written during his quote-unquote lost weekend, which is his 18-month separation from Yoko. And we played this song before as a live version with Elton John when he came on stage and did it live. But Jim Keltner did all the drumming for the Walls and Bridges, even though Ringo was a little bit involved. And this is the only solo Lennon single that hit number one until after his death. After he died, a few did. So he was actually the last Beatle to get a number one single, too, with this song. So pretty cool. And Jim Keltner helped him get there. Okay, so got one more song this hour, and I'm going to go to Robert Clark. He's a guy who had a backing band, also used another backing band called the Muscle Shoals Rhythm Section. But when he did his 12th album, he had a really good song, and he didn't use his guitarist from his backing band. He didn't use a guitarist from the Muscle Shoals Rhythm Section. He used Waddy Wachtel for the lead guitar part on this really killer song. This is a song that I've played before, but I really like it. And while researching this, I go, oh man, Waddy played on that. I got to play that. It's one of my favorite songs by this artist. Okay. So here we go to end the hour. This is from the album, The Distance, his 12th album. Here is Robert Clark Seger, Bob Seger, playing a song with the Silver Bullet Band, plus on guitar, Waddy Wachtel, one of my favorite Seger songs. Here is Roll Me Away. See you next hour.

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0: the show where somebody went solo and then grabbed in some studio musicians for them. So that we just heard Keith Richards with Take It So Hard from Talk Is Cheap, his first solo album in 1988. And he actually wrote a lot of these songs with drummer Steve Jordan, who is also another great session drummer, who was also in the Blues Brothers band with Paul Schaefer and a lot of stuff like that. But in the mid-80s, Keith and Mick were feuding about which direction the song should go. Mick Jagger was very trendy and up on trends. He wanted to move the music in that direction, whether that includes more hip-hop, whether that includes grunge, whatever. Keith Richards wanted to stay with their roots, and I totally agree with that. You should stay with your roots because it's still good. But they got to the point where Mick wouldn't tour with one of the albums, so Keith wrote this song during this album, and some of the songs that he and Steve Jordan wrote did go get on to Steel Wheels, which they did together, but this song came in, and Waddy Wachtel and Steve Jordan were the core of Keith Richards' backing band. They called themselves the Expensive Winos was the backing band for this and other Keith Richards solo albums, and Waddy was around for all of them. And before that, we had John Bon Jovi. That was not the group Bon Jovi. That is John Bon Jovi's solo. He doesn't have Richie Sambora and other members with him. He had Waddy Wachtel on lead guitar. And lots of other musicians like that Jeff Korchner that I talked about that wrote with Don Henley. Jeff Beck was on it. Kenny Aronoff, another great studio drummer. They were on this. And the album was his first solo album. Came out in 1990. And it's supposed to, it really is inspired and has two songs for the movie Young Guns 2. Okay, Emilio Estevez played Billy the Kid. He was calling a lot of the shots, and he wanted to use Wanted Dead or Alive by Bon Jovi. Well, that's really about a motorcycle rider. John Bon Jovi says, no, it's not appropriate. Well, let me work on it. Let me write something that you might like. He wrote Blaze of Glory, played it on an acoustic guitar without the backup people, and Emilio loved it, so they used it. They used that and one other song. Even though the album kind of says songs inspired by Young Guns 2, only two songs from the album were in the movie. But still pretty good stuff from solo John Bon Jovi. Okay, when we get back, we're going to do another set that has each of our three Super Session guys in it.
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0: Okay, so I said that this set would have all of the three guys in it, and it does. This last one we just heard was from the first debut album of The Doors from 1967, the album called The Doors. That was I Looked at You, and The Doors did not have a bass player, okay? They didn't need one on a lot of songs, but for their first album, they did pull Larry Knechtel out of the Wrecking Crew, and he played on Light My Fire, Soul Kitchen, 20th Century Fox, this song, I Looked at You, and then Take It As It Comes. Now, the three songs that are so familiar, Soul Kitchen, Light My Fire, and 20th Century Fox, I've played them all. And I could have played them again as a repeat. I didn't mind, and I thought, you know what? I don't get a chance to play a lot of deep cut Doors because you just don't. And it's a good song, so I decided to play it. I've played almost every song on this album because so many of them are classics like Crystal Ship and so on. But I haven't played the end because it's so long. But, you know, I thought I'll get one of the other songs from this album in. So I went ahead and did that. Hopefully you liked it. And before that, we had Joe Cocker with Cry Me a River from his live album, Mad Dogs and Englishmen from 1970. And that was sandwiched between his second and third album. And multiple session guys joined in for the tour. They toured it and recorded it live. Leon Russell, the great piano player, he was the a big mainstay from this and formed the band. You know, it was really kind of cool. Carl Radel was on bass, and then, you know, Jim Keltner, of course, on drums. And he came in there because he was known for his work with the Beatles, 1970. It's kind of very early in his career as a session guy. And, you know, Joe Cocker never really had a true backing band. He would grab different bands to tour with. But the Mad Dogs and Englishmen tour is one of his iconic tours, and Jim Keltner was on drums, so I thought I'd use that. It's a cool song, too. Much of the songs on the album were songs other people wrote. Joe Cocker did mainly covers, but his voice is so good that it's really cool. And then before that, we had another song with Larry Knechtel as a session guy, Mr. Tambourine Man by the Byrds. Now, remember how I told you that the Wrecking Crew goes back to the early 60s. So Mr. Tambourine Man was written by Bob Dylan and played in the early 60s, and then the Byrds played it on their debut album, 1965, which was mostly an album with covers on it. So at the time, you had Roger McGuinn going by the name Jim McGuinn. You had Gene Clark. You had David Crosby. Those three guys were all on guitar. You had Chris Hillman on bass, and you had Michael Clark on drums. Okay, for this song and one other on the album, they did not use Chris Hillman on bass and Michael Clark on drums. They used Hal Blaine from the Wrecking Crew on drums and Larry Knechtel on bass. So I talked about Larry Knechtel being a keyboard player, which he primarily was, but he did a lot of session work on the bass too. So he did that for Mr. Tambourine Man with the Byrds. And then we started the whole set off with Waddy Wachtel playing guitar for Andrew Gold with Lonely Boy from the album What's Wrong with This Picture, second album, 1976. And remember how I said that he was friends with all this group of people, the Eagles, Linda Ronstadt, and so on. Well, Linda Ronstadt sang backup on this song because she was friends with Andrew Gold also, and Andrew Gold was in that group. He wasn't as successful as others in the group, but he definitely was part of that group. And the song sounds like it's autobiographical. It's a story about a similar thing that happened in Andrew Gold's life. The years that he talks about match up to the year he was born, the year his sister was born, the year he went and joined his first band, but he swears it's not. I don't know if he swears it's not autobiographical because he really wasn't that hurt and doesn't want his family to be offended by it or hurt by it, but it sure sounds like it lines up that way. That's okay. It's a pretty cool song. I've always really liked it, but Waddy Wachtel did the guitar on it. So, okay, we're doing Super Session, guys. I hope you're enjoying it. When we return, we're going to do a couple of songs from that group of friends that I've been talking to you about out in L.A.
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Okay, so there was our last new artist, Barry Maguire with Eve of Destruction. The album he did it on was also called Eve of Destruction, 1965, and once again it featured Larry Nechtel on bass for the whole album, his whole album. And most of the record was covers, including this. It was written by a guy by the name P.F. Sloan 4 or 5 years earlier, and he offered it to the Byrds when they first came out, and they turned it down, and then the Turtles wanted to do it, and he let them do it at the same time as Barry Maguire was doing it, and Barry Maguire's version came out, was super popular, and the Turtles, I don't even think, you know, charted. But still, I mean, it's on one of their albums. And P.F. Sloan, the writer, he's the one that played guitar on this song. Not the whole album, but on this song. And, of course, people in the Wrecking Crew were used other parts of the thing. But Larry Nechtel was the basis for the entire album. And then before that, we had one of those groups of friends, the group of friends that I was talking about, Stevie Nicks, big-time friend of Waddy, from the album Belladonna, After the Glitter Fades, her very first solo album, 1981. And Waddy had worked with her and Lindsey Buckingham for Buckingham Nicks before they went and joined Fleetwood Mac. And then he worked with Andrew Gold. He worked with John Stewart, who was also good friends with him. He worked with a couple other people that were friends with him all in that time. So she did bring him in to help with her first album. Also helping with that first album was fellow friend of Waddy, Don Henley, and then Tom Petty. And this is where Stevie met Tom Petty and became very close friends with Tom Petty. And so the subsequent albums that Stevie Nicks did not include Waddy Wachtel very often, just an occasional song, because members of the Heartbreakers like Mike Campbell or Tom Petty himself were helping with the studio music then. So this is the big album that Waddy helped with for Stevie Nicks. And then before that, speaking of Stevie Nicks, at the time when Joe Walsh brought out his seventh album, The Confessor, he was newly dating Stevie Nicks, and he was needing musicians. Once again, here's a guy doing a solo album, his seventh album. This is the song Good Man Down, and his new girlfriend Stevie Nicks recommended Waddy Wachtel, and Joe loved his stuff. So Joe did all the lead guitar playing on it, and Waddy did the extra guitar work. And they had a couple different keyboard players, six different bass players, and five different drummers, one of whom was Jim Keltner, who is also we're doing the show about. So pretty cool. I don't know. They didn't say which song each drummer's on, so I don't know. But I do know Waddy was on guitar. Okay. I hope you've enjoyed our look at Waddy Wachtel, Jim Keltner, and Larry Nechtel. I'm going to end with a song that, believe it or not, begins with Phil Everly. Phil Everly watched a horror movie in the 70s, and he told a friend of his that had been doing session work for him, man, you got to write a song about this movie. And this friend of Phil's went to one of his friends, Waddy Wachtel, talked about it, and they wrote a song in 15 minutes. And they never took it seriously. It's a funny song, novelty song almost. But Jackson Brown heard them jacking around with it once, pardon the pun, and he goes, that's a great song, give me that song. And he started playing it in concert, and the audiences loved it. So Waddy's friend went back, his name was William, actually it was his middle name, went back and recorded it. And it became a wonderful song. It's our second repeat. We repeated to end the first hour, repeat to end the second hour. Here is, written by Waddy Wachtel and Warren William Zevon, here is the great song from Excitable Boy, Werewolves of London. See you next week.

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4: Let's keep the clouds in play on this Saturday. Partly to mostly cloudy skies. There might be a spot shower, but it's very, very limited. 75 for the high. Tonight, clouds dominate. It is the night of the full moon, but it's cloudy. 62. Sunday, a mix of clouds and sunshine, and 75 degrees to round out the last weekend of the month. 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

0: heart of our nation's capital, Washington, D.C. 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
1: 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I always look forward to being a part of that panel. 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I always want to remind that and put that on your radar because people ingest our content various ways over the course of sometimes days. 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We're probably due for a mailbag at some time soon, at some point in the near future. 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On the show today, our friend Jessica Tarloff, co-host of The Five. She'll be here. She's out with her book, I Disagree. And I mean, that could be a book that I write about her. Right? We disagree on most things. But she's written this book about her experience being sort of one of the lone dissenting voices sometimes, given whatever issue it might be, on that show, and how she manages to maintain interpersonal friendships and relationships quite well, despite profound disagreements that sometimes get heated on the air. Really interesting. And whether you agree or disagree with Jessica, I think there's actually something very valuable there that I want to talk to her about. So that's later on this hour. General Jack Keane will also join us in our next hour. He just had a high-level meeting that I think is going to be very interesting. I want to ask him about the conflict in Iran. He is the best person to talk to and to pick his brain on such matters. So he will be here in our next hour. And then Mary Catherine Hamm, best friend of the program, wrapping things up guest-wise just after 5 p.m. Eastern in our third and final hour today. That is all ahead. I want to start with this, and I didn't really see this go as viral or get as much attention as I thought it might have. But the team over at Will Cain's show on Fox News Channel, and I happened to join the show yesterday, I described it as the dark arts of radio, where we were able to be on the air on the radio, and I also then appeared live on television. It's remarkable stuff, but we pulled it off. And I was talking about Prime Minister Benjamin Netanyahu being at the United Nations General Assembly yesterday and that whole controversy. And Will Cain's team pulled a clip that I'm going to play for you in just a moment that I think is just spectacular in a number of ways. Before we get

to that, though, there were all these protests out in the streets and there were people arrested. More on that in a moment. They were very upset about Netanyahu being there and war criminal and genocide and all the things that they say. And you can be wrong. You can even be evil. And you're allowed to speak your mind in the United States. That is something that we do here. That is enshrined in our Constitution. It's the essence of our free expression and free speech rights. So they're welcome to demonstrate. I'm welcome to criticize them, which is what I'm going to do. What you're not welcome to do, though, is commit crimes in the process of protest or speech, which is what a lot of them did, blocking traffic. Because, you see, a genocide or whatever. So you've got to block the traffic. They got handcuffed and arrested. And now there's this, I think, fake astroturfed issue where leftists are at least pretending to be mad at Zohran Mamdani, because his NYPD was brutalizing the protesters in the street. No, they were arresting people who were breaking the law and blocking traffic, which you can't do. I also don't believe for a second that these people are turning on Comrade Mamdani at all. I think it's a big kabuki theater thing where they want to make him seem more reasonable and mainstream. So they'll pretend they're mad, because in fairness, he did sort of talk about arresting Netanyahu, which is crazy, way beyond his purview. Didn't talk about that in terms of any other foreign leaders, to my knowledge, including like bona fide war criminals and terrorists and enemies of the United States. It was just the one leader who's an elected leader of a democratic nation that happens to be the small, tiny, only Jewish state in the world. Huh? Isn't that weird? The double standard there. If only there were a term for that. Anyway, he had talked about and mused about arresting Netanyahu to try to, you know, serve some international criminal court warrant or something. ICC, by the way, we're not a party to it. It's illegitimate. But that was his excuse. He ended up backing down because he didn't have the power to do it. I think he knew that all along. And so at least elements of his base or bots are pretending to be mad at him. Like, oh, Netanyahu is here and you didn't do squat. And yet your police were out there being thugs and brutalizing the protesters. Again, I think it's a push to make him seem less radical than he actually is. Because he can say, look, some were telling me that I should have forced the NYPD to arrest Netanyahu. But ultimately, the rule of law matters too much. As much as I would have liked to, that's not the role, blah, blah, blah. I don't buy it for a second. I will note, by the way, that what he did do in a symbolic gesture was plant a tree outside Gracie Mansion, the mayoral residence in New York City. And he put out a tweet about this, the image of them planting the tree. He was bragging about how he invited Palestinian families to come plant the tree with him. Because, he said, one day we want peace. That was the gist, sort of a message of peace. But it was interesting, because missing from the photo op and from the tree planting extravaganza was a single person, it seems, from the other side of the conflict or the other side of the issue. See, for there to be peace, you need both sides to want it and to participate in it. He apparently only invited his fellow travelers in the Palestinian movement to this supposedly peaceful gesture ceremony when the other side of it was just locked out, not even acknowledged. Which is particularly ironic, I would say, given the fact that if you look at history, the side that has made clear that they want peace and has agreed to peace and made huge concessions for peace time and time and time again is the Israeli side of the conflict, unlike the Palestinian side. But that certainly violates a narrative. He was not about to acknowledge that. In any case, the protests outside were doing their usual chants like this, cut five.

0: Okay, so you got the tambourine going. You've got the rhyming. Genocide is an easy word to rhyme, in fairness. It happens to be a gigantic, disgusting lie for reasons that we've talked about here, but it's de rigueur. You must say genocide if you're part of that movement, even though it is a complete lie. In any case, I don't want to get too bogged down in that, even though it's a very important point. I want to make this other point instead, because this is, on some level, delicious to me. Among those who were arrested were various celebrities. There was a woman who's running for Congress in New York City, who's one of Mamdani's hand-picked candidates, who he endorsed, and she won. One of these hardcore socialist chevalier, we talked about her at the time, some of the most bonkers views you could conjure up if you wanted to, she believes them. Right? She is a full-blown, true believer in defund the police. Like, abolish prisons. Do away with prisons. Get them out. Open the prisons and knock down the buildings. This is the type of person who has, I think, like a 99% chance in that very blue district of becoming a congresswoman with the help of Zohran Mamdani. Just on the bleeding edge of lunacy on the left. I mean, it really does make AOC almost look like a moderate, which I think is also part of this larger game, because I think AOC has some designs and ambitions of her own. In any case, Ms. Chevalier, perhaps soon to be congresswoman, she was among those arrested. She got a selfie with Hassan Piker, who was there for a little while. Hassan Piker, who, being in New York City, it's probably worth pointing out that he said that America deserved 9/11, right? We're worse than Al-Qaeda. He hates this country so much. Bleep hole of a country, worst country in the world. I hate it with every fiber of my being. Have the streets run with capitalist blood, murder Republican senators, mocking Charlie Kirk's death just very recently. That Hassan Piker, who's become this kingmaker and it boy on the left. She got that selfie with him. But Hassan himself, perhaps strangely, curiously, was not on the roster of those who were arrested in the anti-Netanyahu and, in their term, anti-genocide protest. And I would have never known that. It would have never crossed my radar at all, except for the fact that Hassan Piker went on his streaming show and talked about it. And I'm not really sure if he recognized what he was saying. I'm not sure if it even occurred to him what he was revealing in this soundbite, but Will Cain's team, bringing it back to the very beginning, they clocked it, they clipped it, they played it for me. I reacted to it on TV, and I want to make sure you hear it. Because, again, I went on social media to try to see if it was out there, and it wasn't. I then tweeted it myself from my X account, Guy P. Benson, if you want to follow me. Here was Hassan Piker reflecting on the big protest party that he was kind of a part of, but not fully, COP 35.
1: Dadia Liza, my girl, my queen, the legend, she was arrested, Hannah Einbinder. So I know everyone that got arrested. I was supposed to be a part of this demonstration. Ironically enough, I was also supposed to be a part of the people that got arrested. I unfortunately couldn't be a part of the group, but I had to drive up to Ithaca, New York.
0: Well, he was supposed to participate in the big protest, but sorry, guys, I've got a gig. And he was speaking apparently at Cornell University in the Ivy League. He is a very sought-after speaker on these campuses now. Not some fringe weirdo. I mean, objectively he is, but increasingly, in reality, I guess he's not. America deserved 9/11. Let's hire that guy. Bring him to campus. Let's hear his ideas. And let's give him, I'd be willing to bet that Cornell paid a pretty penny to bring him. I don't think this was a freebie. This is my guess. Maybe he does all of this pro bono because he really believes in this stuff so much. My guess is not. He's a communist who loves communist dictators and hates America and hates capitalism and wants the streets to run red with the blood of capitalists. But please do pay him quite a lot of money for his terrible takes. He'll cash that check. So it's just a little bit amusing to me that here is the object of his full fury, Well, that might be the United States of America, but secondarily, Benjamin Netanyahu, the leader of Israel, the person that he chants genocide at all the time, he is on American soil. And old Hassan couldn't be bothered to stay to protest genocide because he had to get to the gig up in Ithaca. Sorry, guys. And then did you catch the thing that he admitted there? Quote, I was also supposed to be part of the people that got arrested. Amazing. It's all performative. It's all performative. You are not a really good leftist, socialist, commie, whatever, in good standing right now, unless you're getting arrested and you want to put yourself in a position to get arrested, or else are you really down for the cause? They knew what they were going to do. They knew they were going to do illegal things for the purpose of getting arrested so they could then brag about their arrests, because that's like the currency with that crowd. He said he was, quote, supposed to be part of the people that got arrested, which is not exactly grammatical, but we'll cut him some slack there. It was a plan. He was supposed to be part of the plan, but he had to get up to Cornell for that speech, probably for some pretty substantial bucks. It is performative, preening, phony politics. And it just didn't pop into his head that maybe he shouldn't say that part out loud. You've probably heard the term useful idiot before. This guy, in a number of ways, fits the definition literally. What he says is vile and terrible, but he has no filter, and he doesn't have an ability to kind of stop himself from saying things sometimes that are very unhelpful to him and his cause. That's useful. That is useful to an extent. The other piece of that equation, I think, speaks for itself. It also reminds me very quickly, since we're talking about performative politics, and I mentioned AOC before. Do you remember a couple of years ago she was doing some protest? I think it was abortion. I forget the issue. In D.C., where there was an intent to go get arrested, which she did. And then for the cameras, she had her hands behind her back like she was in cuffs, but she wasn't. Because at one point, someone like shouted her out. So she raised a fist in solidarity, like pumped her fist at the person. And then back behind her back, miraculously, she was able to free herself from the non-existent cuffs to acknowledge the comrade. And then, oh, sorry, I gotta put him back behind my back because the cameras must depict me in handcuffs, even though she wasn't handcuffed. Just like that photo she took overlooking a parking lot at the fence at the detention center, oh, down at the border and the tears. There's so much performance going on. And there was a big one yesterday, and old Hassan was supposed to be a part of it. But he had to go do the gig. Priorities, priorities. The Guy Benson Show, underway on a Friday. Keep it here.
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Calling out all the stops to try to win that seat away from Dan Sullivan, including the Democrats recruiting a leftist named Dan Sullivan and getting him on the ballot because they've got a top four ballot there in this ranked choice voting thing. They've recruited a different Dan Sullivan and they're calling him a Republican. He's on the ballot to confuse voters. They're also running these attack ads that I think are pretty gross about Sullivan's family and trying to create some impression of financial wrongdoing where there's nothing there. Well, now it's come out that Ms. Peltola, former congresswoman, has an explosive temper, apparently, and says terrible things and treats people horribly. That's not how she presents herself. Sort of like this outdoorsy, sweet Alaska gal, calling staffers names, using slurs that at least on the left definitely should be verboten, shoving someone allegedly at one point, and then this one that I had not seen. She was raging at someone. She was angry at someone that she thought was betraying her in some way. And she said in a text message, so it's documented, quote, "I hope she dies of a botched abortion," end quote. Totally normal person, isn't it? Should that be a senator, Alaska? The Guy Benson Show, back after this.

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0: Friday came fast this week, at least for me. Maybe for you too. 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GuyBensonShow.com, podcast free every day. Well, joining us now is our friend and colleague Jessica Tarloff, a Fox News contributor, co-host of The Five, and author of the brand new book, I Disagree, Winning Arguments Without Losing Friends. Jesse, welcome back to the show.
1: Thank you. How is it being back in the saddle?
0: It's good. It's good. It is definitely a lot, right? Like you were correct that the jump from one to two kids is significant. Yeah. And like just with the timing, so Adam was off doing some stuff today, and so I was very much in charge on the home front, getting our son to and from preschool and just all the timing with the show, but we're making it work, and it's like awesome and exhausting and all the things. But I was excited to be back and excited to have conversations like this one about your book, much anticipated. Congratulations on the book.
1: Thank you.
0: You have been everywhere. Like I've seen like this media tour that you've been on all over the place. And I love the theme of the book because I think there are a lot of people, and I've told you this privately, I'm pretty sure, but I'll just say this for the audience. I go around the country and I speak a lot, and I did so, in fact, twice this week. And sometimes people will bring up different people at Fox that they like, and how's this person? And occasionally people will say something about you. And they'll be like, oh, that we don't like her. And I will always say, well, she's actually a friend of mine, and she helped organize a baby shower for my family when we were expecting the first time, which was so kind of her and took a lot of effort, and she did that because we're friends. And I think she's wrong about most things, and that's okay. And she's got a job to do, and it's a hard job to do, actually, when you're outnumbered at a table. I've been in that that setting myself, not in front of 3 million people, but I've been in that setting. And you'll kind of see them soften because it's a reminder that we are all human beings in three dimensions and have different elements of our lives. And you've now written this book that I think is trying to bring out the best in us when it comes to having even intense disagreements and not letting it ruin the interpersonal connections that make life in many ways worth living. So walk us through how the book came about, why you wrote it, and maybe some pointers.
1: The book came about for two main reasons. So since I've been at Fox, but really more so the last 4.5 years that I've been co-hosting The Five, I would hear from viewers of all political denominations, because we have a lot of Democrats and independents who also watch The Five, just basically saying, like, how do you do it? And these are people who love Jesse Waters and people who hate Jesse Waters, right? But they want to understand how you can have these very intense conversations, how you prepare for them, how you don't lose your cool, what is a well-timed episode of losing your cool look like, and how does that come to be? And by extension, how they can do it too. And you know as well as I do that people in the country are really struggling to be able to talk about tough political issues and in general across ideological divides. And so hearing from that many people got me thinking, oh, it might be effective or important for them if I actually wrote this all down somewhere, because some of it is just your natural instinct when you're talking to your colleagues who are also friends. But there's a lot of social science behind how we can effectively communicate with each other, and the way in particular that I do it that I thought I could bring to life for them. And then the second impetus for writing the book is actually the opening anecdote that I lead with, which is a conversation that I had with Columbia Journalism School students after the 2024 election. I went up there, a friend of mine is a professor, and said, could you come talk to them? And I expected it would just be your average, like, you're going to enter the workforce, this is how you apply for jobs, right? These are the directions I think you should look in. And we did some of that, and I told them, you know, dress for the job you want and all the good stuff. But they really wanted to understand how I could be someone that held on to my values and my point of view while swimming up

0: extreme in these conversations. And I was really happy that that was what they were interested in, because it was an extension of my main philosophy, which is go anywhere and talk to anybody. And instead of this caricature of a bunch of woke Ivy League idealists, these were people who really wanted to grapple with the way that our country is right now, which is that we have a bunch of different people with ideologies and different politics, different backgrounds. And instead of wanting to remain siloed, they wanted to talk more. And I think that's just a wonderful thing. And hopefully we'll continue to move in that positive direction.
1: And I can imagine there's probably some element of the left that would say, you shouldn't work here, you shouldn't do this, you're whatever, fascist adjacent, or, you know, whatever they're going to say with that crazy stuff. Like, it's wrong for you to be doing this. I think that's probably a minority view, because you've become very celebrated on the left. They're excited that you're out there sort of as their gladiator in what they view as the belly of the beast on a show like The Five or whatever. Then there's people on the right who feel like, oh, they don't want to hear a single dissenting opinion. And it's so annoying. And they like to feel good and hear what they already agree with, which I'd always say, like, that's fine if that's what you want to do. But that's kind of sort of what we call snowflakes when the other side does it. So maybe that's not the best way to approach this. But I do think that for the most part, still, even with the polarization that you're just talking about, I still think most Americans want to be able to have these conversations, sometimes fun, sometimes really tough, and then kind of press forward without completely destroying relationships, because we've seen enough of it where people carve out loved ones or friends from their lives forever because of political disagreements. And I think most people still want no part of that.
0: Yeah, I think it has evolved over time. And I don't know if the Biden years were a bit of a salve that way, where folks had time to reflect on the fact. And I mean, to be clear, most of these fissures are driven by people on the left. You don't meet many conservatives who say, I don't want to be close with you anymore, or I can't talk to you because you have different politics than me. That's usually a left-leaning special. And I think it's a terrible way to go about your life. And
1: can I ask you why do you think it's more on the left? Because I agree with you that it is, but what's your diagnosis of that?
0: I think it's a couple of things. So one, I think fundamentally left-leaning people and right-leaning people take politics seriously to different degrees. And that conservatives, it's not how you identify yourself necessarily. It's not one of the key descriptors. Right. You would talk about if someone said, like, okay, you know, how would you describe yourself? You'd say, I'm a husband, a father, a Christian, an American, right? Something mm-hmm. like that. Mm-hmm. And if you were talking to a liberal, you would hear some of those details. And I think, you know, family matters to all of us, of course, and, you know, some national identity, though there are a lot of people who are much less proud to be American than they were even 5-10 years ago. But I think that usually with the folks that I'm thinking of who would cut off a relationship, that something about their politics, like I'm a progressive, would actually be part of their forward identity, right? Like what they would bring to that kind of conversation. Just like, tell me about yourself.
1: Right.
0: And I think that because of the viewpoint that politics is about morals, which I agree with, and I make that argument all the time, that a budget is a moral document, right? It's telling the world what your priorities are. And because they see Trump as so morally deficient and the policies as so dangerous and terrible, that why would you want to keep someone in your life that subscribes to a morally bankrupt political philosophy? And there are real implications to politics. And Greg Gutfeld and I, we fight about this all the time because he just doesn't understand why I'm so bothered by him liking Trump. And I try to explain to him, it's not really about you liking him. I'm fine with you having friends that I don't enjoy. You know, we have big policy implications that lead to bad economic results, people losing health care, you know, all of that. But I think what folks miss on the left, and why it's so important also to tune into conservative media and pay attention to what's going on the other side, is that you guys just don't live and breathe it in the same way, and you don't let it define you as a person. And that's how you can also just not take it as seriously in discussing it, and admit when there's something that your team does that you don't particularly like. And that has been historically more difficult for liberals to do as well. I used to get a ton of flack for that. Like, why would you go on Fox News and say that, you know, Democrats messed this up? I'm like, well, if you don't call a spade, no one's going to pay attention to you when you're making a counter argument about something else, mm-hmm. right? If you show no dexterity or ability to be objective about things. And so I knew that my subtitle, Winning Arguments Without Losing Friends, was going to get some pushback from folks on the left. And I've gotten a bit of it, where they just say, well, I don't want those people in my life. And I'm not trying to force you into having these relationships. But through all of my research, and, you know, my background is as a researcher and listening to these focus groups, you hear a tremendous amount of sadness in people's voices and the way that they talk about these fissures in their relationships.
1: Yeah, it's a sad way to live life.
0: People don't want to lose them. Right. Yeah. And they want to find a way to make it work.
1: Yeah, I think there's probably some pushback on the left about the losing friends part, and then some pushback on the right about the winning arguments part. We'll let that lie for now, because you and I have some good arguments. Look, here's what I think about that point, though. You have arguments every day. It's your job. You're, as you put it, swimming upstream in most of these conversations. I think that sometimes you win the arguments, which is hard to do against multiple people who disagree. I think you sometimes win the arguments. I think you almost always hold your own and present your side of things well, because you're a prepared person. And I think sometimes you lose arguments. And that is not my view based on agreement or not. That's just me trying to objectively observe how a conversation goes. Now, sometimes they do get very heated on the air, off the air, whatever it is. Because, yes, this does get emotional, and we on the right do take these things maybe differently seriously than you guys do, as you were saying, as a general rule, but still very seriously. There's stuff that matters a lot, and a lot of us think that policies on your side are very destructive and harmful, et cetera. Fine, so people get fired up, but you manage to maintain these friendships and relationships within the building with people who, people like me, and we don't get super heated very often. But other people around that table and around the building, you do get very heated with, and yet you go out of your way to make sure that those relationships and friendships are tended to in a way that you are very well liked and respected at a place that might not, you know, the public might not expect that, right? Because of some of like the broad-based stereotypes or what have you. Can you give us maybe an example of how you intentionally avoid a very hard public debate hurting an interpersonal relationship?
0: Yes. One of the examples that I write about pretty extensively in the book, I was talking, you know, doing the five right after Charlie Kirk was murdered, and how sensitive and difficult that was for everybody, no matter your politics. Mm-hmm. And, you know, I knew Charlie, but not as well as a lot of people that I work with. I'm sure you had a much closer relationship with him than I did, but I'd seen him a month before he was assassinated, and we talked about kids and family and life, you know, no politics, right? Because that's how normal human beings actually interact. Mm-hmm. And I knew that I had to be pitch perfect in talking about what happened to Charlie, and that I wanted everybody to know how unacceptable and frightening it was what happened to him, and that there's no place for political violence. But I also knew that there was an argument to be made about political violence and who the main perpetrators are of it based on the data. You know, I'm a data obsessive, and there's been an uptick obviously in left-wing violence, but it's, you know, it's still by far and away coming from the right. And I thought that I did a pretty good job. But
1: And by the way, just to borrow a phrase from the title of your book, I disagree, and I would encourage you to read Noah Rothman's book. But go on, because this next point is the key piece.
0: Yeah. So Greg also disagreed, and he responded to me. It was about 4 minutes, which is forever in TV talk time, as you know.
1: Yeah.
0: And it got quite personal, to the point that he realized it was too personal and apologized on air, because we try very hard to not make it about Jessica or Jesse or Greg or Dana or Emily. It's about the parties, right? Democrats are doing this or Republicans are doing this. And he knew that that had happened. But then the football, you know, would have gone back to me, and I had just been sitting there listening to my friend and what he was feeling and going through. And I knew that it was much more important that I just listened instead of talked, which is one of the rules in my book. You know, at the end of each chapter, I have these tips boxes. And I think it is one of the most important things that we can do in modern politics today, is to make sure that we're letting people be heard, mm-hmm. and that they have the space to express themselves. And by recognizing that and pulling back, we have made space for us to be able to talk about political violence in a much calmer way several times since on the show.
1: Yeah.
0: And it was a big lesson for me to learn, touch the stove.
1: Yeah, that's right? as charged as it's going to get. And Jesse, I hate, you're just talking about letting people be heard. I'm up on a hard break and I have to take it. I hate to cut you off, but I disagree. Winning arguments without losing friends, the book. Jessica Tarlof, our friend, the author. Again, congratulations, Jesse. We'll have you back soon.
0: Okay, great. Thanks, Guy.
1: We'll be right back.
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0: Have you ever felt like you were living just a B or B plus life? 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Is it? I'm Susie Welch. I host a podcast called Becoming You. 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

0: sexy thing. It's, first of all, it's two letters. It means artificial intelligence. But ultimately what it is it's about machine learning.
1: Back on the Guy Benson Show, that was an old chestnut from then Vice President Kamala Harris on AI. Now she has some thoughts on the algorithms. Let's listen to that.
2: They're trying to dumb people down with the assumption that people don't have any interest beyond what they've already seen. Think about that.
3: Oh, yeah, the algorithm.
2: Right, but the algorithm suggesting I have no more interest because I'm looking at this yellow flower. I'm only interested in yellow flowers.
3: So here's more yellow flowers.
2: As though my brain can't handle the fact that there may be a pink flower.
3: Right.
2: That I might be interested in looking at. Mm-hmm. Right? And so part of it is understanding how the algorithm is manipulating us and figuring out how we're going to psych it out a bit.
1: Uh-huh. Another hour coming up.
4: 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It appears by its own numbers, the U.S.

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1: 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Brian Kilmeade here. 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
2: Fox News, I'm Deborah Valentine. The nor'easter is expected to pick up steam overnight as it rapidly deepens over warm Atlantic waters and moves closer to the coast. New Jersey's Governor Mike Isherl warning residents don't be fooled by the current law.
3: Make sure you are prepared, and our emergency crews remain in close contact across the state with many of our county emergency centers. So report any power outages and keep yourself safe.
2: At least one storm-related death, New York City police say. A 56-year-old Brooklyn man died when a tree fell on him. Hurricane Nola is tracking just south of the Hawaiian Islands, packing 90-mile-per-hour winds. Dr. Michael Brennan is director of the National Hurricane Center.
4: Hurricane Nola, located to the south of the Big Island on this Saturday, likely to see the worst impacts there today. Tropical storm force winds, heavy rainfall, the potential for flooding, so be in your safe place.
2: It's beginning to slowly edge westward away from the Big Island. 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
5: Easter to intensify. I'm Deborah Valentine, Fox News. Coastal communities across the Northeast are bracing as severe weather conditions slam their communities from a rare September nor'easter. Fox Weather's Bob Van Dillon is in Manasquan, New Jersey.
6: High water, that's been the big issue right around these areas. And we had a major flood. It was the fifth highest high tide in Manasquan history. Now the storms, I mean, it's just been parked offshore. It's been throttling the Jersey Shore now. This is the second night in a row. Now it looks like all the trending with the models edging it back across the Jersey Shore. It kind of camped out there for all day, just winding around, and then finally ejecting out by Monday. Biggest concern around here, yeah, it's the beach erosion, it's the coastal flooding, but it's the onset of the winds that are still going to be cranking. We're watching these winds gusting overnight to 60 miles per hour.
5: At least one death is reported due to the nor'easter. A 56-year-old Brooklyn, New York man died when a tree fell on him. Power outages, flight delays, and flooding all reported. Hurricane Nolo is bringing dangerous winds and flooding as it passes south of Hawaii's Big Island. Fox Weather's Robert Ray is in Waiohinu with the latest.
7: Breaking news right here, and this is Waiohinu, and it is just rushing water down our roadways. This is what we feared, but unfortunately, debris, rocks are all coming down here, and this entire roadway, this town, has water rushing through the streets. Unfortunately, all this water coming down mountainsides, it has nowhere to go. These are similar scenes to what happened during Hurricane Lala just about 5 weeks ago, and there is no wind where we're at, but extremely heavy rain, and this is part of that onslaught of rain that we were talking about, the 20 inches or so.
5: Hurricane Nolo follows Hurricane Lowell in early September and Hurricane Lala in August. Tropical Storm Moke also dumped significant rain on the island following Hurricane Lala. 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
5: A report from Reuters says hacker group Shiny Hunters has access to key FBI information from the agency's job site. The FBI claims it's actively and aggressively investigating. Fox's David Spun has more from Washington.
20: According to Reuters, the digital extortion group called Shiny Hunters says it breached FBI employment files, stealing personal information of current, former, and even prospective FBI employees. Reuters also reports the group claims to have access to specific names and job descriptions involving work in intelligence and counterterrorism.

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1: 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Brian Kilmeade here. You know I love St. Louis, and it's always great when I get a chance to visit you in person. 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
2: Fox News, I'm Chris DeMeo. The East Coast continues to get pounded by a major nor'easter as heavy rain and high winds hit the region. Meantime, Hurricane Nolo is moving away from Hawaii Island, but not before its effects are felt.
3: Hurricane Nolo, located to the south of the Big Island on this Saturday, likely to see the worst impacts there today. Tropical storm force winds, heavy rainfall, the potential for flooding.
2: National Hurricane Center Director Michael Brennan. President Trump weighing in on this week's meeting with China's President Xi and on whether the issue of Taiwan was discussed.
4: Right now it's, you know, fine. It's just moving along. But we didn't spend a lot of time talking about Taiwan. He understands very much how I feel.
2: The president speaking with reporters earlier on Saturday. 17 people reported killed in a mass shooting in South Africa. The motive is unknown. 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
1: Hi, everyone. Brian Kilmeade here. You know I love St. Louis, and it's always great when I get a chance to visit you in person. 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It's informative. 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
2: Deborah Valentine, Mid-Atlantic and New England states are experiencing a rare September nor'easter, strengthening overnight as it pulls closer to the coast. Fox's Chandler Painter.
3: Conditions are forecast to worsen Sunday morning around high tide, amplifying hazardous coastal conditions across the Northeast.
2: More than 94,000 customers are without power, according to PowerOutage.us. Iran's government claims they've shut down the Strait of Hormuz after the U.S. and Israel launched Operation Epic Fury, but Energy Secretary Chris Wright on Fox's My View with Lara Trump begs to differ.
4: The United States military, all of the joint forces have assured that we can continue, that we are restoring flow of oil and gas and refined products, even fertilizer, out of the Strait of Hormuz.
2: Ahead of the midterms, critics of President Trump say the Iran conflict has led to rising gas and oil prices. 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
1: We've got a lot to talk about with Kathleen Reddy Diane. She is an author, wrote a couple books, Before We Were Born and Meet Me in Heaven, which is the latest one you can find on her website, spirit-fiction.com. And we'll take some of your calls for Kathleen in the next hour. If you want to email me, ryanrecker@coasttocoastam.com. I want to talk to her about the idea of soulmates coming up after the break. Which, by the way, if go to coasttocoastam.com now, and you'll find right on the homepage, there's a link to George Norrie's new show, Strange Universe. It's on Spark TV. There's a clip of what you can expect with the show.

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0: Brian Kilmeade is coming back to St. Louis for one night in November.
1: Hi, everyone. Brian Kilmeade here. You know I love St. Louis, and it's always great when I get a chance to visit you in person. So consider this your invitation to come join me at the Factory for the Stage and Book Tour, November 21st. It's truly a stage show like no other. It's informative. 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
2: Fox News, I'm Deborah Valentine. The nor'easter is expected to pick up steam overnight as it rapidly deepens over warm Atlantic waters and moves closer to the coast. New Jersey's Governor Mikey Sherrill warning residents don't be fooled by the current lull.
3: Make sure you are prepared, and our emergency crews remain in close contact across the state with many of our county emergency centers. 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
2: At least one storm-related death. New York City police say a 56-year-old Brooklyn man died when a tree fell on him. Hurricane Nolo is tracking just south of the Hawaiian Islands, packing 90-mile-per-hour winds. Dr. Michael Brennan is the director of the National Hurricane Center.
4: Hurricane Nolo, located to the south of the Big Island on this Saturday, likely to see the worst impacts there today. Tropical storm force winds, heavy rainfall, the potential for flooding. So be in your safe place.
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7: Wet and windy. I'm Chris DeMeo, Fox News. Coastal communities across the Mid-Atlantic and New England are getting pounded by heavy rain and strong winds.
8: A powerful and dangerous nor'easter continues to hammer a large chunk of the East Coast with heavy rain, damaging winds, severe flooding, and strong surf. Conditions are forecast to worsen Sunday morning around high tide, amplifying hazardous

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1: Well, when I hear that author Lon Milo Duquette says these lyrics don't make a lot of sense compared to the reality of Mr. Crowley, as Ozzy would say. Aleister Crowley is the subject of what we're talking about here tonight. I'll tell you, that's a song a lot of people like. I think people were waiting for us to play that, so it has to be the first song out of the gate. If you have any questions for our guest, Lon, feel free to send me an email, ryanrecker@coasttocoastam.com, but we will open up the phone lines in the next hour, and you can ask questions directly. That is great, too. You can find his book, Young Aleister Crowley in the Magician's Revolt. 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
4: Racing for more, I'm Deborah Valentine, Fox News. Coastal communities across the Mid-Atlantic and New England regions of the U.S. are experiencing severe weather from a rare September nor'easter. Fox weather meteorologist Ian Oliver has the latest.
5: Now turning toward New Jersey, where this will move on shore as we move into the day on Sunday. Coastal flooding, strong winds, and more flash flooding still expected into at least the first half of the day. This is a storm that's produced some impressive wind gusts. Surf City.

0: Air Fort, an air base used by U.S. forces, police detaining several men on suspected explosives offenses. American forces have used the base for strictly limited strikes during the conflict with Iran. 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
0: U.S. troops are packing up in Iraq, marking the end of a presence there that started more than 20 years ago. Fox's Kristen Goodwin has the details.
5: The U.S. military has said U.S. forces are on track to be out of Iraq by Wednesday. American troops invaded Iraq in 2003 to topple Saddam Hussein, leaving in 2011. But 3 years later, Iraqi officials invited a smaller U.S.-led mission to fight ISIS. With the extremist group later reducing to scattered sleeper cells, Washington and Baghdad agreed in 2024 to start winding down the mission. The Iraqi government has demanded armed militias lay down their weapons, but many have suggested they have no plans to do that. Iranian-backed Iraqi militias have struck U.S.-linked targets in and outside of Iraq since the U.S. and Israel launched a war against Iran in February. Kristen Goodwin, Fox News.
0: A civilian is in custody after reportedly breaking through a barrier at MacDill Air Force Base in Florida. Fox's Chris DeMeo has the latest.
6: The assailant violently engaged the base's security personnel, according to reports. Fox 13 says the civilian got into an argument with security, which escalated and left one officer with non-life-threatening injuries. The base not specifying what led to the attack. Base security took the assailant into custody. An investigation is ongoing. MacDill is the headquarters of U.S. Central Command. Chris DeMeo, Fox News.
0: South African police have launched a manhunt for multiple gunmen after 17 people were shot and killed in a Wedela Tavern shooting Saturday night. Emergency services declared all 17 victims dead at the scene. Another 15 victims with gunshot wounds were transported to medical facilities. The motive for the shooting is unclear at this time. A second mass shooting occurred at a store in a different township near Cape Town in South Africa. At least 10 people were killed in that incident. It's not clear if the shootings are connected. I'm Deborah Valentine.
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8: Dealing with a very slow-moving weather pattern, all thanks to that nor'easter on the northeast coast. So we're going to be a little more optimistic today. Still a lot of clouds around, but a mix of clouds and sunshine for the afternoon, 75. Partly cloudy tonight, 59. Monday, mostly sunny and 77. Unsettled weather Wednesday, Thursday, Friday of next week. 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Chief Meteorologist Dave Murray.
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11: This is Lee Habib, and this is Our American Stories, the show where America is the star and the American people, coming to you from the city where the West begins, Fort Worth, Texas. Herman Melville's life reads just like his books, full of adventure, color, and penetrating genius. William Faulkner confessed he wished he'd written Melville's Moby Dick. But the high esteem he commands today is far from the reality he experienced during his lifetime.

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3: And we continue with our American stories and the story of America's Shakespeare, Herman Melville. Let's pick up where we last left off.
4: Melville saw in Hawthorne the writer he aspired to be and eventually dedicated the finished novel to his friend. Here's Hawthorne biographer James Mello.
5: Somebody like Hawthorne could be an encouragement just by the fact that he had managed to do this great book, The Scarlet Letter, and working on themes about the dark side of human nature. And I think that encouraged Melville to sort of rethink the book about the whale that he had already started doing and decide that he could make something greater out of it.
4: Here's Melville historian Jay Leda.
6: He wanted to write like Hawthorne. And so some of that admiration is really the admiration of a disciple, I think.
4: Whereas Hawthorne took the general and made them particular, Melville tended to take real events and made them symbolic and suggestive. Here's poet and novelist Robert Warren.
7: He wrote Hawthorne saying, "You dare to say the unsayable. You recognize the evil in the universe." And he, totally unlike, say, Emerson, who called all evil, all sin, merely the mumps and measles of the universe to be soon outgrown. That was not Melville. It'll never be outgrown. It's an unending battle against the white whale.
4: In the fall of 1850, with an advance from his publishers, Melville bought a 160-acre farm in Pittsfield, Massachusetts. He named it Arrowhead. It's here where he would finish what would become the metaphysical classic, Moby Dick. Here again is A. Robert Lee.
8: Shakespeare, whose language, whose voices, whose ventriloquism were everything to Melville, at once admiring Shakespeare and at the same time wanting to say, we must have Shakespeare's here. Why no American Shakespeare's?
4: In August 1851, Herman Melville finished Moby Dick. He was 31 years old and had written an American book worthy of Shakespeare. A vast, funny, and terrifying story of good and evil, told through the adventures of one man's mad pursuit of a great white whale. The book is a simultaneous combination of an adventure story, a detailed account of the whaling industry, a cautionary tale, and a metaphor whose meaning scholars still argue over today. Here's how Moby Dick begins.
9: Call me Ishmael. 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Whenever I grow grim about the mouth and hate,

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4: No break yet. I'm Paul Stevens, Fox News. Coastal cities and towns across the Mid-Atlantic and New England areas in the U.S. bracing as more severe weather conditions slam the communities thanks to a rare September nor'easter.
5: A powerful and dangerous nor'easter continues to hammer a large chunk of the East Coast with heavy rain, damaging winds, severe flooding, and strong surf. Conditions are forecast to worsen Sunday morning around high tide, amplifying hazardous coastal conditions across the Northeast. Neighborhoods along the Jersey Shore have already seen extensive flooding. Similar scenes also playing out in New York City. The storm is blamed for at least one death there. Over 40 million people will see some impacts before it's all over. The storm is forecast to move onshore in the New Jersey area Sunday. Rain and strong winds will continue into Monday morning before conditions gradually improve across the region.
4: And that's Fox's Chandley Painter. Meantime, we get word a swimmer is missing off of Long Island's Robert Moses State Park as the powerful nor'easter brings waves as high as 18 feet to that area. Meantime, Hurricane Nolo is running parallel to the Hawaiian Islands, bringing severe weather and conditions to the southern part of that state. Fox Weather's Robert Ray has the latest from the Hawaiian Big Island.
6: Hurricane Nolo, a Category 2 right now, spinning at about 140 miles to the south of us, and it made its turn to the west, so it will track parallel with the Hawaiian Islands. We expect a

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1: A civilian is in custody after reportedly breaking through a barrier at MacDill Air Force Base in Florida.
2: The assailant violently engaged the base's security personnel, according to reports. Fox 13 says the civilian got into an argument with security, which escalated and left one officer with non-life-threatening injuries. The base not specifying what led to the attack. Base security took the assailant into custody. An investigation is ongoing. MacDill is the headquarters of U.S. Central Command. Chris DeMeo, Fox News.
1: U.S. troops are packing up in Iraq, marking the end of a presence that started more than 20 years ago.
3: The U.S. military has said U.S. forces are on track to be out of Iraq by Wednesday. American troops invaded Iraq in 2003 to topple Saddam Hussein, leaving in 2011. But 3 years later, Iraqi officials invited a smaller U.S.-led mission to fight ISIS. With the extremist group later reducing to scattered sleeper cells, Washington and Baghdad agreed in 2024 to start winding down the mission. The Iraqi government has demanded armed militias lay down their weapons, but many have suggested they have no plans to do that. Iranian-backed Iraqi militias have struck U.S.-linked targets in and outside of Iraq since the U.S. and Israel launched a war against Iran in February. Kristen Goodwin, Fox News.
1: Well, Seattle's punk rock flea market wraps up its 20th anniversary celebration today. What started as a do-it-yourself market back in 2006 has grown into a gathering of vendors selling thrift clothing, vinyl records, original art, toys, games, collectibles, and plenty of unusual finds. There's also live music throughout the afternoon. Organizers say you don't have to be punk to come. The event is designed for anyone who likes music, secondhand treasures, and finding something you probably won't see at the mall. I'm Roxanne Evans, and this is Fox News.
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6: 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And for anybody out there, maybe if you've missed some of our recent deep dive episodes, you can always go back and catch those anytime at Tom's website, retirementwealthdesign.com. Big show today. We got some big news items to talk about, a full show. So let's get right into it, because there's a couple eyes that are always in the headlines, it seems, Tom, and that's inflation, interest rates. And I want to ask you specifically, regardless of what the headline says or what happened in the news yesterday or 10 minutes ago about inflation rates going up or inflation going up that we're experiencing or interest rates going up, what is the relationship? What's the basic relationship for anybody out there when they see interest rates moving and inflation is something we're all dealing with? What's that basic relationship?
7: So it's the tool, it's one of the tools, I should say, and it's a main tool that the Federal Reserve used to help balance out our economy and to control the amount of cash in our economy. So one of the tools that the Fed uses is going to be interest rates to help tamp down how much money is floating around. And in doing so, that's one way they can try to combat inflation. So as we've experienced over the past decade, right, especially with COVID, there's a huge influx of money being printed and poured into the economy to try and stave off economic disaster, so to speak. And so they put a bunch of money in. And then what happened as a result of that is we had inflation starting to run wild. And that's because we just had so many more dollars chasing our goods. And so the price of things went up, the value of each individual dollar went down. And so by elevating

0: interest rates, what they're trying to do is they're trying to take some of that free money and make it more expensive, and so thereby tamping down the amount of inflation going on in our economy. The challenge becomes that it's not a perfect system. There's a whole lot more that goes into play, including even how they're measuring these, how they measure inflation. There's multiple ways and indexes that they use to measure inflation. And from an individual perspective, we feel it on multiple sides. We feel it both on our spending, but we see when inflation starts to bump up and there's more free cash, we saw the stock market boom. Oftentimes with inflation, there's going to be a correlation with the stock market to where people that have a large amount of savings are going to start seeing their investments start to go up. And then we'll also see Social Security cost of living adjustments, the COLA, we'll see higher levels of that, which we've seen the past few years of we've had bigger bumps in Social Security payments based off cost of living adjustments. And so there's some of these other ripple effects that happen, but at the core of it, the cost of each dollar that we're spending, we're not being able to buy as much of what we need.
1: Tom, you mentioned the COLA, and I had to go back and get the exact number. I'm sure you know it off the top of your head, but I remember back in 2023, I was like, it was near nine. And I'm sure folks that are, that are collecting those Social Security checks, when you see that COLA going up 8.7% to be exact, that's great news. But also kind of in a bubble, that's good news. It's going up 8.7%. But the reason why it's going up is because everything in reality, in life, day to day, costs more. So when we look at interest rates, and there's possibilities where, hey, there's, okay, if you're borrowing money, it's not a good thing. If you're looking to get a new house, it's not a good thing. But there are opportunities if interest rates are going up, right, Tom? There's opportunities for people to maybe to take advantage of that, not just in Social Security, but with other things, other in high interest savings accounts exist, or annuities have better rates. I mean, what are some of those places where maybe there's an opportunity in a higher interest rate environment?
0: Yeah, there's definitely opportunities in every crisis, right? And it's finding those opportunities. And so we're seeing a major effect on the bond market right now. We're seeing a major effect on like annuity rates right now. We're seeing a major effect on high yield savings and money markets. But the problem is that even though we have these higher rates, a lot of these tools are temporary. Like when the bond expires, what's the interest rate going to be after the bond expires? A high yield savings account is going to fluctuate on a regular basis with the interest rates. And so it's more of a band-aid solution. It's not a long-term solution. And I think that the opportunities, especially, from my perspective as being the financial advisor and money manager for people, it's my job to find the opportunities and to capture them while we have them. But it's also to look deeper into the future of where things are going to be going. Like right now, when we look at the market is pricing in a couple of rate hikes over the next few years. And so we need to pay attention to this and see what are the opportunities now and what are the near-term opportunities. But then we need to stress test these plans, because with the opportunity is a significant amount of risk. A lot of people that I find when they put together these financial plans, wherever they do them at, or sometimes they do them themselves, they're not stress testing them for multiple variables. One of those major variables that we stress tested is inflation. The Fed's target is 2%, but we're not getting to that 2% quickly. And actually, we've been moving in the opposite direction here. And there's multiple factors that are influencing that I'm watching, right? Some of it has to do with global conflict. Some of it just has to do with our own policies here in the United States. But we need to pay attention to it. But inflation, what happens if inflation is elevated above the average for the rest of your retirement? Are you going to be okay? That's part of what my financial plan stress test against is, that specific scenario. What happens if we talk about Social Security and the cost of living goes up, or the cost of living adjustments go up? But the people that are listening right now that are collecting Social Security, probably what you're finding is that that cost of Medicare goes up significantly as well. And so a lot of that cost of living adjustment that you're receiving is actually just going towards additional healthcare costs. And so we need to stress test these plans for if healthcare does continue to rise. Yeah. I mean, historically speaking, it's risen at almost double the average inflation rate. So we need to make sure that we have the foresight to look into the future and say, what if? And what this does for us as an individual is it allows us to actually plan for those what ifs. So that way you're not 85 years old and figuring out, well, shoot, I'm going to run out of money. What do I do?
1: Yeah.
0: Will anybody employ an 85 year old, right? That's not really an option on the table for the people that I work with. And so what we need to do instead is plan to not do that. And instead plan for, will I be okay? What if this happens? Will I be okay? What if inflation goes crazy? What if healthcare costs rise? What if the market underperforms? What if? And if the answer is yes, you'll be okay, then let's pull the trigger and we know exactly what we need to do today to make sure that those what ifs don't interrupt your income plan in the future.
1: And that is a lot of what ifs. If you're just joining us, we're talking about how when you see the headlines from the Federal Reserve, and I'm going to play an audio cut from you here in just a sec from the new Fed Reserve Chairman, Kevin Warsh, Tom. But we're talking about when you see those headlines or, you know, the meetings come out and rates go up or they go down. What does that mean? And what doesn't that mean for your retirement plan? It's very important to stress test your retirement plan for all of those what ifs that Tom just went through. Give him a call, get on his calendar, and it's not going to cost you anything. 888-490-1820. That's 888-490-1820. You can always go online, retirementwealthdesign.com. So here's an audio clip from the Fed Chair, Kevin Warsh, from a little while ago. He was speaking at Jackson Hole, but he was talking about, I think, a lot of us.
2: Market participants are unlikely to bear the biggest costs of the Hall of Mirrors problem. Most serious harm is likely to befall those without any financial assets. If the Fed gets inflation wrong and judges the economy wrong, who gets the worst of it? Not the financial high flyers. Hardworking Americans are the ones left to deal with inflation that's too high or jobs that suddenly appear less secure.
1: So, Tom, I mean, basically, he's saying it's regular people. It's you, me. It's the folks listening right now, not the big banks who are feeling this the most. Based on what he said, I mean, what are your thoughts there, Tom?
0: Yeah, so my take on that is when we look at what happens with inflation, it is the people that are actually spending the money that are going to feel the brunt of it. That's going to be the retirees. That's going to be the people that are getting close to retirement. The people that feel it the least are the ones that have their large amounts of assets tied to the other side of inflation, which is going to be the stock market growth or the increase in interest rates. The more assets that you have there, then obviously the more money is going to grow for you, which then the prices that you're spending at don't really matter as much because the growth is outpacing the spending. So when we design retirement plans here, we need to have a plan to protect your income for your absolute need. We need to give your assets enough time to actually do the work, because the short term, there might be a shock to the stock market with higher inflation rates. The long term is these companies are going to be reporting higher profits, which is going to cause their stock prices to increase, which means that your money is going to grow. So we need to have it built into where we can experience that growth. And then we need to make sure that there's enough flexibility in the plan to adapt to the economic picture as it changes, because I mean, shoot, we think about it now. Look at the housing costs. Look at the price of living.
1: Yeah.
0: People that are 22, 24, 25, 30 years old that don't have the assets saved of a retiree didn't experience this huge stock market boom that we've had. All they've experienced is the cost of their everyday living going up, which means that they can't afford that down payment on the house, or they can't afford to save as much into their 401ks because they need to spend it on their day-to-day expenses, versus the people that have a significant amount of savings have seen significant growth because they've already saved the money. And so we need to build retirement plans to model something similar to where we cover the day-to-day expenses, but we're leaving enough assets on the side that we can actually experience that growth long-term. And that just comes down to how you build your financial plan for your financial future. It's retirement income planning. It's what I do. If you haven't experienced this, if you're listening right now and you're saying, well, I have a retirement portfolio, but I don't have a retirement plan, reach out to me. Give me a call. I'm happy to put it together for you. You can go to my website, retirementwealthdesign.com. You can schedule some time with me. You can call my team. My office is in Chesterfield, and I'm happy to put this together for you, complimentary, because this is so vital to the success of you and your retirement for the next 10, 20, 30 years.
1: You know, and you mentioned a portfolio is not a plan. For anybody listening, we're talking about, you know, when there's a headline, interest rates do this, interest rates do that, the whatever direction it's going, don't chase the headline. You can meet with Tom and build a plan that is going to survive whatever that headline is going to be. And it starts with protecting the income you actually need first. That's why it's so important to stress test your retirement plan. 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
1: 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All right, Tom, you know, I love some, you know, surveys. I love numbers. So I saw a big piece of research. Vanguard dropped a big piece of research earlier this year. Headline, pretty shocking. And they said only 2 out of 5 Americans are on track to cover spending in retirement. And they framed that as progress, which I thought was interesting. But they're also saying the typical households, regular folks, are coming up short $5,000 annually. It's weird that they framed it as progress. So Tom, is it a good thing? Is it a bad thing? Is this good news? Is it a warning? How do you unpack the report that was presented as progress that only 2 out of 5 are actually on track to cover their spending?
0: I think it's like anything else, right? It's what are you comparing it to?
1: Yeah, right.
0: And so if you're comparing it to yesterday, then yeah, it's good. But is it where we want to be? No. So I think it's both. I think it's both good news and it's a warning, because when you think about it, the average American, their 401k or 403b, their retirement plan is doing the heavy lifting at this point. And people that have access to a retirement plan through work are twice as likely to be ready for retirement as people that don't. So if you have a 401k, you're twice as likely to be ready for retirement. And that, what I mean by twice as likely, it's 54% compared to 28%. And so that's not a small difference, right? It's a difference between having a plan that works and not having a plan. And if you think about it, right, a $5,000 a year shortfall, that might not seem like a lot depending upon where you are, but it can be a significant difference when we're talking about the entirety of a retirement.
1: Yeah. I mean, if you're looking at a 20, 30, you know, year retirement, $5,000 a year really, really builds up. What does that mean?
0: That's six figures.
1: Yeah.
0: That's six figures. Five grand a year for an average of 20 or 30 years. That's six figures. And that doesn't even account for inflation. That doesn't account for, those one-offs that come up. I mean, that's just basic spending. And so that's a big concern. And I think that what it comes down to for most people is it's small enough that sometimes we feel like we can absorb it, but you're not, because that $5,000 a year, that is, a vacation in retirement each year. That is, you know, spending some money on the grandkids or Christmas presents. That is being able to eat out. That's the lifestyle that most people have worked 40 years to save for. And that five grand, even though it doesn't really seem like that much, it actually can make a very, very big difference, which is part of the reason why we build retirement plans. We are building them very, very specifically for how much income is that basic lifestyle that you want to feel like you have successfully retired in the way that you want to retire. And then we need to have the flexibility for over and above that for some of the other stuff that comes up that is more of the wants, not necessarily the needs to feel like a successful retirement.
1: You know, and Tom, this is a survey for people all across the country done by Vanguard. But what you do is you work with people, not the national numbers. You work with people based on their numbers when they sit down in your office and visit with you in person. And if you have questions about your numbers, not a number that I pulled off of a survey from Vanguard that, you know, that had some people doing fine and some people not, sit down with Tom and he can run through and stress test your plan. If you already have a plan that's been in, you know, been working for 10, 20 years, but it needs an update, it doesn't cost anything to get a second opinion with Tom Elder, CFP and President at Retirement Wealth Design in Chesterfield, online at retirementwealthdesign.com, or just pick up the phone, 888-490-1820. You're going to get on his calendar for a no cost, no obligation visit. 888-490-1820. I do want to get back to some of the numbers here, because one thing that jumped out to me, Tom, is that younger workers, based on the survey here and the research, younger workers are actually doing better on paper than boomers. What do you make of that?
0: Isn't that crazy? So yeah. It's something that I find too, on a regular basis. So the baby boomer generation, right, is only about 40% on track, and the Gen Zers are about 50% on track. And so the younger people being in better shape on paper tells you it's more about the plan than the generation, meaning that younger people, for most of their careers, if not all of their careers, have probably had automatic enrollment in these plans. They might have had higher contribution rates just set as the default, right? So when you sign up for plans, sometimes there's this default rate and they've had that, versus when the plan started, for a lot of baby boomers, they had to try and figure it all out on their own. And shoot, I come across people that say, well, I didn't start saving money for retirement until my 40s. Because either I didn't have a plan accessible, I didn't understand the importance of it, or I didn't realize that I needed to. And so it's starting, the Gen Zers, the younger people have started off on the right foot, and then they keep it rolling. And then they came out with the target date funds too, in these retirement plans that, target date funds, like somebody like me, we can historically do, better. But that being said, they're still good and they're getting your money moving and growing for you versus just sitting in cash in your retirement account. And so it's kind of it's been a very interesting dynamic of seeing the effects of starting early, letting your money compound, have it actually invested appropriately, and having those contributions going for 30 years. And it prepares you for then the future.
1: You know, Tom, if somebody right now is listening and they're thinking, all right, I'm probably fine. I don't have a $5,000 a year shortfall, which is what this survey found. What's the one thing you would tell them to check this week? What's the homework that they would do this week if they're listening right now and they think, I'm probably fine, I'm not in that spot with being, you know, on a shortfall of $5,000 a year?
0: Yeah, I think that that's a lot of people look at their balances, your 401k balance, your IRA balance. They look at their balance and say, I should be okay. I would encourage you, if that's you, run the actual numbers against your real spending. Not that, you know, you're impressed by your own 401k balance, not hope, right? It's not a feeling of, am I on track? This is an actual, what are the numbers that I need? What is my spending versus how much I have, and how much am I going to be taking out? Because what I tend to find is that rules of thumb fall a little short. Rules of thumb don't account for a lot of the what ifs that happen in retirement. Rules of thumb can be a place just to start at, but it is not meaning that you're actually on track. Feeling on track and actually being on track are two very, very different things. And assuming national numbers is something. It's one of the reasons I hate these cookie cutter plans that I see sometimes, right? These cookie cutter plans that are all done by rule of thumb, that are all done by just invest and we'll take some out. You have a portfolio, so you'll be okay. That is not the most efficient or effective way to do things. The efficient and effective way is to actually have a plan and invest with intention. And then we figure out which investments to choose based off of what the goal of the money is. And so we need to have a very, very honest conversation of how much do we need, how much do we want, and then what are some of the extra things that we're going to either need or want in the future, whether it be vacations or gifts or long-term care or a spouse passing away prematurely and you losing one of the Social Security checks for the family. Like, we need to find out what are these very realistic goals and outcomes that we should achieve in retirement, and then we need a plan for that ahead of time, because having a feeling is great, but knowing is so much better, and it's how you go from good to great with your retirement plan.
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3: 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I'm Mike Bauer. 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I want to ask you a question that I'm sure you get asked face-to-face in meetings, maybe just randomly out in the community. You're at a baseball game or something like that. Somebody finds out what you do, or they recognize you, Tom, and they probably are going to say something like, I'm good. I got estate planning done. I've got my will. Do you find that that happens a lot? If somebody tells you they've got a will, have they checked all the boxes on estate planning?
4: Absolutely not. No, a will is just a small piece. And in reality, there's some national research. They found only about a quarter of Americans have a will, and more than half of them that even have a will don't have any of those core documents set up. And so a will is, everybody needs a will. Okay. It's not for the wealthy. It is for everybody. Everybody needs a will, but a will is not enough. There's some other documents that are needed. And so those documents include powers of attorney, you might need a trust, right? When it comes to estate planning is such a vital role, because like with what I do retirement planning. Retirement planning, if we do it correctly, no one knows when their day is going to be called that they're going to leave this earth. And if we don't know when, and we do retirement planning correctly, there's going to be money that you need now. There's going to be money that you're going to need later in retirement. But if we plan to not run out of money, that means that there's going to be money that's going to be left over. And we want to make sure that that goes where you want it to go, how you want it to go, and as efficiently as you want it, so it's not just going to the IRS. But that's only one piece of estate planning, because there's another piece of estate planning that actually entails when you're alive. And that's where a lot of people miss as well. So when we start talking about estate planning, the fact that three quarters of Americans don't have any type of an estate plan really causes concern for me, because what's going to happen then is kind of up in the air. It's going to cause stress. It's going to mean that this money that you worked so hard for, is gone. I mean, it's going to go through probate. It's going to go to the IRS, and then whatever is left over will get to wherever the judge says that it should go to. And so we need to start looking at this on the front end to make sure that while we are cognizant and while we're in good shape, that we are having a clear path for what the future is going to hold.
3: 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But walk us through that gap, the gap in between what a full estate plan looks like and what people assume they've already got it taken care of with the will. I know you touched on some of those core documents, but I mean, really that gap there that people are assuming their will covers, and it absolutely does not.
4: So let's start with the biggest assumption. The biggest assumption is that I have a will, so my

0: stuff will avoid probate, and that is not true. What a will is going to do, it's going to direct the probate courts on what you want to happen as it's going through probate and finishes probate. So where you want it to go after it goes through that probate process, which in the state of Missouri, on average, it costs about 5% of the estate, not including taxes. Now, that being said, the will isn't necessarily going to control your retirement accounts or your life insurance or your jointly held property. That's all going to be controlled through beneficiary forms, or the title on the account. And so what we want to do is we want to make sure that those beneficiary forms are not out of date, that it doesn't have an ex-spouse from years ago, or that it doesn't have, a child that you no longer associate with, or it doesn't have some of these things. It changes. And so number one, we want to make sure the beneficiary forms are up to date. Number two, anything that is titled property, like your house or your cars, we want to make sure that on that deed it says transfer on death, or you have a beneficiary deed on your house. That way those assets will avoid probate and they'll go where you want it to go. A study by Empthy in 2026 found that only 21% of families actually updated their beneficiary designation. So If you're listening to this right now, this is your calling. This is me telling you, go sit down. It is free to do. Go through all of the accounts that you have and make sure you have beneficiaries on them and they're who you want and the right split that you want. Make sure your house has a beneficiary deed on it. Make sure your cars have transfer on death. Make sure some of this core stuff is done, because then the next piece of this is if you become incapacitated, not passed, not deceased, but incapacitated, you're going to need powers of attorney, healthcare and financial, meaning that if you become incapacitated, that you have designated somebody to make your healthcare and financial decisions on your behalf. This is huge for me, because let's say that I'm your financial advisor. Okay. And let's say that I'm the one in charge of investing all of your funds. Well, if you're incapacitated in a hospital bed, and that hospital says to your child, hey, the bill is coming due, your child, without a power of attorney, has no authority to call me up and take money out of your accounts to pay for that hospital bill. However, if they do have a power of attorney in place, then they have no issues with calling me up and me sending them money to be able to pay for those hospital bills. It is vitally important to have the powers of attorney. I think those are two of the most important documents inside of that estate package, because it really does help with control while you're still alive, which is what a lot of people are going to need.
1: You know, it's so important to understand the difference between a will, because a will, it doesn't do anything for you while you're alive, even if you're incapacitated. A will takes effect when you pass away. Unfortunately, when that happens, powers of attorney, every beneficiary form, make sure nothing's sitting there outdated that's 5-10 years ago, a different chapter of your life. If you're not sure where you stand, it's worth a conversation, and that conversation with Tom Elder, president of Retirement Wealth Design, isn't going to cost you anything. Give him a call. There's no cost. There's no obligation. 888-490-1820. 888-490-1820, or you can always go online, retirementwealthdesign.com. And Tom, how often should people actually be dusting these documents off? You know, if it's once every 5 years, 10 years, every year?
0: Every few years. The Estate Planning Association, I believe, recommends every 5 years. But if something changes in your life, if somebody passes away, if there's a remarriage, a divorce, a new grandchild, they should be looked at again. They should be possibly updated. I'll also tell you, too, that depending upon your situation, sometimes these are very, very urgent to get into effect. I had somebody in here the other day. They'd been living together for a very long time, but they were not married. And we discussed a lot of different things. We discussed that by being not married, even though you guys do your finances together, your spouse will not qualify for the Social Security spousal benefit, meaning that if you pass away, then your Social Security check is gone, even though it's higher than your spouse's. The other thing that we discussed is that if something happens to you and you become incapacitated, even though you've lived with this person for a number of years, that doesn't mean that you have any legal authority to make any of their healthcare decisions on their behalf. That's what these documents do, is they designate somebody to actually make those decisions. And so for this couple in particular, and possibly for whoever's listening, depending upon your situation, this might be one of those priorities that need to be accomplished much sooner than you ever thought, because if you wait

0: wait until the end, it's too late. You're not going to be in the sound mind to even be able to make that signature to say what your wishes are.
1: 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You can do this at home. 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
1: 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And Tom, you know, sometimes saving was actually the easy part, right? The 401k, the compounding interest, whatever you learn from your folks, whatever you learn from the textbooks, but spending the right way after you've saved the right way. I want to break it down a little bit, because I saw a report that said 48% of retirees reach retirement with no written spending plan, even though over half of them say that they're worried about outliving their savings. Where's the disconnect there?
0: The disconnect is people think that they have a portfolio, but a portfolio isn't a retirement plan. That's the disconnect.
1: I've got an account balance, I'm good, right?
0: Yeah, I hate to say it that bluntly, but it's the truth is that we need to know where the money is coming from, how much is going to come out, how we're going to account for inflation, and we need to be confident that it's not going to run out, even when things that are unexpected actually happen in the future. And so the disconnect is very much, we need a written retirement plan. We need to get numbers reconciled. We need to actually have foresight to think, okay, I have worked my tail off my entire life. I have saved diligently. I have lived below my means, and I have built up a nest egg. But just having built up a nest egg is not enough. the next step of this is having a spending plan of how much can I take out and make sure that I'm going to be okay, that my spouse is going to be okay, that I'm not going to become a burden on anyone around me, and that if the worst case happens, that I'll still be independent. And when we do that, then all of a sudden it's a very freeing feeling of you have the freedom to spend your money how you want to with confidence that you're never going to outlive it.
1: So if we're talking about, you know, getting the confidence from having a written spending plan, let's talk about the withdrawal rate. How does that actually work, a withdrawal rate in retirement for spending?
0: Yeah, the classic benchmark is 4%, meaning that if you have $1 million saved, you can take out 40 grand a year. Now, if it's in an IRA, you're going to pay taxes on that 40 grand a year, and then you can account for inflation and not run out. The challenge is that that research was done 30 years ago, and it was to answer one very specific question, and it was using the investment models available, just stocks and bonds were all that was available back then for the average retail investor. A lot has changed. I mean, even down to inflation and interest rates and the environment that we're in right now, that is totally, 10-year treasuries are sitting well over 4.75% lately. And we've been pushing the envelope on 5% even. And so fixed income can carry a little more weight in portfolios than it could 5 years ago even. However, that's just one aspect of it. There's a lot of other aspects when it comes to how we can invest and then how much money we can take out for retirement. There's new ways that weren't available 30 years ago to be able to model these income plans out and where the money is coming from. So I think that withdrawal rate isn't a let's set it once and forget about it. Let's just say 4% for the rest of my life. No, withdrawal rate is something that can evolve and change. And with the tools that we have today, that old 4% rule isn't really even applicable, in my opinion, anymore. Maybe if you have kind of a cookie cutter style of portfolio, maybe a 4% is a rule of thumb, but we all know that I hate rules of thumb. I would much more have a customized specific plan built for you. So that way we can potentially maximize both your income and still outgrow your money more than we're taking out. And when we do that, you're going to be 10 years down the line with a big smile on your face. And I'm going to be asking you, why are you not buying a nicer car than you're buying?
1: 10 years down the line with a big smile on your face sounds great. And if you want that feeling, give Tom Elder a call. 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All right, this is a big one because it feels like a piece that people forget to budget. What about healthcare, Tom?
0: Healthcare is huge. And yes, many retirement plans that I look at, healthcare is missing because it's easy to forget that Medicare covers a lot, but doesn't cover everything. And the standard Part B premium is $202 and I think 90 cents in 2026, which is up from $185 in 2025. So the cost of Medicare can go up as well. Part D went up as well, which is the prescription side of things. And there's still going to be like a hospital inpatient deductible. There's still going to be other out-of-pockets. It doesn't cover long-term care. So there's going to be other expenses. And then depending upon what your income is in retirement, there's going to be surcharges on top of that. It's called IRMA, I-R-M-A-A. And so we need to plan for all of this, because at the end of the day, healthcare might feel like it's solved when you're in retirement because you know, hey, I'm going to be on Medicare. It'll be taken care of. The challenge is that it's not all taken care of, that Medicare can still cost money. And then there can be other funds needed outside of just Medicare, and the cost of Medicare can go up over time. And so we need to model this out because it can end up being a pretty sizable expense for the average retiree. And when we do that, it's just bringing awareness to it and making sure that, yes, this is still feasible, possible, or we need to make some adjustments, and it's better to make them now than to wait 5-10 years down the line.
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0: I was just going to say, I think that just to kind of add to that too, there's four critical pieces, I feel like, when it comes to this. So there's going to be the withdrawal rate, which we touched on, okay. And that's just how much money can we pull out of your portfolio safely and confidently, and how can we adjust that over time to account for inflation. There's going to be Social Security timing. There's going to be healthcare. Healthcare is going to be a huge aspect of this, and can you afford it with the rest of your plan? And then the biggest expense for most retirees that is often overlooked is going to be the tax aspect of it.
1: Yeah,
0: we have to plan for taxes. We have to have strategic tax planning in your income plan so that way we know where we're taking the money from, how much, and how everything else is affected, because it's going to affect your capital gains taxes. It's going to affect your Medicare premiums. It's going to affect your provisional income for your Social Security taxation. There's going to be multiple effects. And so we do this all through a written retirement income plan. That's what it's for. And if you are listening right now and you don't have a written retirement income plan, reach out to me. I'm happy to put one together for you. It'll be complimentary. This is just such a vital piece of your retirement plan that I'm happy to help guide you through it, so that way you have a clear path to be free in retirement and not be tied to your phone and the stock market and the news cycle that we're in.
1: Yeah, and that's no fun. And you mentioned those four pieces. None of those four pieces, withdrawal rate, Social Security, timing, healthcare, taxes, work in isolation. 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
3: 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The views, statements, and opinions expressed herein are those of the individual speakers and not necessarily those of Foundations and its affiliates. The information contained herein does not constitute an offer to sell any securities or represent an express or implied opinion or endorsement of any specific investment opportunity, offering, or issuer. Any discussion of performance or returns is not indicative of future results. Any discussions of specific strategies are for informational purposes only and have been provided to help determine whether they may be appropriate for your specific situation. If applicable, the primary goal is converting retirement assets into a Roth IRA is to reduce the future tax liability on the distributions you take in retirement or on the distributions of your beneficiaries. Each individual investor's situation is different, and any ideas provided may not be appropriate for your particular circumstances. Comments regarding a particular client's experience may or may not be the same as another client's experience and is not an indication that any client or prospective client will experience the same or a higher level of future success or performance. Foundations only transacts business in those jurisdictions where it's properly registered or is excluded or exempted from registration requirements. Registration as an investment advisor is not an endorsement of the firm by securities regulators and does not mean the advisor has achieved a specific level of skill or ability. Nothing herein constitutes a recommendation that any security, portfolio, or securities or investment strategy is suitable for any specific person. No legal or tax advice is provided. 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

I appreciate you tuning in. Do not change the channel. Our main purpose for this show and with what we do in our clinic and what we do in the community is to transform the way that you view manage your health in order to prevent and reverse sickness, suffering, and disease so you can live to your God-given potential. I know right now people are listening who maybe you're doing a lot of things right. You've been doing this for a while. You know the medical system is broken and you just don't want meds and surgery. Some of you are on the other side of that spectrum where this is all you've been taught is more meds, more surgery, and my doctor is kind of God, and some of you are in between. Some of you are saying, well, I know there's something to being holistic and more natural, but I also are reliant on a medical system for my decision making. And so, at the end of the day, one of the biggest problems that we see in our healthcare system when it comes to even just our community and our culture is that we really don't know where to go. There's almost too much information. We can go to Google MD, we can go to all these specialists and all these doctors and pharmacists and go online for prescriptions, get different prescriptions from different specialists and special surgeries and special treatments, and the reality is it becomes a point to where we don't really know our North Star. We don't know what our main focus is, our main direction. And my hope and prayer for what we do on this show and what I do in the community and with all of our external community marketing efforts is to literally give you hope when it comes to healing, and that healing is not that far from you. Healing comes from within. My clinic is called Health From Within, and the reason it's called Health From Within, it's not some gimmick, it's not some marketing ad company that developed that name. That came from myself and our team. And the reason that we call it Health From Within is because that is where health comes from. Your body was designed to heal, desires to heal, and it comes from within. Healing does not come from the outside, and it comes from within. And so I think we've got to step back and say, what have we been doing for years with our own body? Maybe how have we led our family with their health, and has it worked or has it not worked? And I think we're going to get into that today. We're going to be talking about specific ailments and issues people are struggling with. We're also going to be talking about the ridiculous things that we've just always been taught when it comes to how to manage our health and how it's not working. We will be hitting on diabetes, weight loss, neuropathy, sciatica, even headaches. We'll talk about how inflammation is not necessarily a bad thing. It is your body's design in recovery and response to trauma. We're going to talk about how we can start to really put together your holistic team and how, what are the things you got to look for to really get someone in your corner that's going to be your advocate and help you and support you in your decision making. We're also going to talk about GLP-1s. Which are not great for you, and the weight loss medication epidemic that's happening now and will continue to happen unless we wake up and start to say we got to do something different. And then also the top three medications that lead to ailments such as heart disease, diabetes, and neuropathy. And so, just so you guys know, I've been in practice since 2008. We've been helping people in the St. Louis area and the surrounding areas since then. I have a health center located in Rock Hill. It's at the corner of Manchester and McKnight. And we have people travel on average at least 45 minutes to an hour to get to us. So if you're closer to that, lucky you. There's a lot of things you can find us on. We're on Fox 2 News. We're on almost every news station. And we're all over social media. Obviously, we're on the radio here. And one of the things that you will notice with me is that I'm never going to stop. I'm never going to stop. We had a gentleman come in yesterday into the, or I'm sorry, earlier this week into the clinic, and he said, when are you going to stop marketing? It seems like your clinic's doing well and you're successful and people are getting better. And I go, why would I stop? And he says, don't you get kind of tired of it? And I said, well, yeah, there's some times where it's just, work is busy. I have eight kids. Yes, busy. There's a lot going on. But really, what is the purpose of marketing and doing radio and TV and going to speak at different churches and businesses is because if not me, then who? If not now, then when? And so I think we got to recognize that.

If you have a passion in your life and a purpose that not only helps you and your family, but most importantly helps others, why would you stop? He said, well, you're doing well enough. Don't you need to stop advertising? I go, no, because what if there's one more person that hasn't heard us? What if there's one more person that hasn't seen us on TV? What if there's one more person that's suffering in their bed right now because they can't get up? What if there's one more person we can stop from getting surgery? What if there's one more person that they don't have to be lied to by the medical system? Guys, our medical model's broken. I will never stop. I will reach everyone I possibly can. And listen, as long as you hear the truth, then you can make the decision for you. But I'm not going to stop and assume people have heard the truth. So sometimes on this show, it might seem like it's a soapbox. but I'll tell you, it comes from a place of passion and purpose. And how do I stop people from going down to the medical model that's going to break them and destroy them and steal their hope? And guys, I want to tell you that people think I'm against the medical system. I'm not against medical doctors, nurses, surgeons. Actually, we have quite a few medical practitioners in our clinic, and they're great. We love having them in the clinic. Some of my best friends are, one of them's a neurosurgeon, one of them's a ER doctor, and so and pharmacists, and we have a lot of drug reps in our office as patients. And so, one of the things is it's not the people that are broken, it's not the people that have bad intentions. So I want you to hear this. It's not that your doctor's bad, it's the system is bad. The system is broken. It's setting the doctors and nurses and surgeons up for failure, which then in turn sets you up for failure. So I want everyone to hear that. I'm not against the medical people, the medical practitioners, the surgeons, the doctors. Like I said, I have patients who are in the medical field. I have friends who are in the medical field. Like, it's the system that's set everyone up for failure. And so we've got to break the system. We have to break the system. And that sometimes means we got to wake up to what we've always been thought is accurate, right? We've always thought if there's a pill, potion, or lotion that can make my life easier, make me feel better, that's the answer. If I can jump to surgery before doing anything else, that's the answer. We've been taught that your Medicare or insurance card is going to pay for everything. You guys know well as I do, that's absolutely not true, right? And so we got to have a dedicated, holistic team, and that's what we do in our office. People come to us, maybe they come to us to be well, maybe they come to us to they come to us with an ailment, whatever that chronic disease is or chronic symptom is, and they realize, whoa, this is way more than just feeling great, it's about healing great. I'm gonna say it again. It's not just how you feel, it's how you heal. So if you focus on healing better and getting your health back, you're going to eventually feel better. This is not Dr. Nick research. This is research that says, okay, well, if you get your body to heal right, if you get the inflammation down, you get your blood sugar balanced, if you get good sleeps, stay hydrated, have a healthy spine, take care of the movement in your life, take care of the stress in your life, you're going to eventually feel better. But you got to focus on healing better at first, right? And so the performance of our healthcare model, I mean, look at it. I mean, we make up 5% of the world's population, and we take 80% of the world's drugs. We make up 5% of the world's population, we take 80% of the world's drugs. We're the most in debt country when it comes to our healthcare because the healthcare costs are outrageous because what's built in there? Insurance, non-reimbursable fees. Pharmaceutical research is built in there. Vaccine research is built in there. The cost of medications is built in there. The cost of vaccines have been built in there. So all these things have been built into the total cost of our healthcare system, and that's why we're the most in debt country when it comes to our health. And also, we are not even the top ranking country when it comes to our health. We rank 37th in the performance of our healthcare model, out of 37 countries. So like, we're dead last out of 37 countries. And so we got to wake up and say, this isn't working. It's just not working. Stop relying on the magic white card in your wallet. It's not going to be magic anymore. The Medicare is not going to cover what you actually need. Medicare guidelines say they will not pay for any preventative maintenance or wellness care. I'll say it again. Your Medicare card says they will not pay for any preventative maintenance or wellness care. What in the world is happening? And we want to use our Medicare card to get healthy. Now, some of you want to turn the station. Listen, the truth is hard sometimes, right? I was raised that, hey, insurance pays for everything. We know that's not true anymore, right? We know that's not true. And so we got to say, listen, there's got to be a different way. And there's things that are people struggling with. And I always share testimonies on this radio show just to give you hope about health and healing. There's things that are struggling with that people just have dealt with for years. Like just this last week, a patient named Jenny came in. She's in her late 50s. And she goes, Dr. Nick, I heard you on the radio show and I have sciatica.
I love walking. I love playing with my grandkids, and I just can't anymore because my sciatica keeps getting worse. I go, "How long have you had it?" She goes, 10 years. I go, "You are pretty stubborn, aren't you?" And she laughed. And I go, "For someone to struggle with something for 10 years and ignore that and take over-the-counter medications and try all these stretches and try to do this thing, like, when are you going to give in and say there's probably a problem that you got to address and not ignore?" And we were talking that, having that conversation. She goes, "I just thought it was going to go away." Guys, if you have an ailment, specifically in this case, sciatica, and you think it's just going to go away forever, listen, it might go away temporarily, but that's a significant issue coming from your lower back down to your glute, down to your leg, and that's going to affect how you walk, how you stand, how you sit. And so Jenny came in. We did a full exam of her spine, did an exam, sciatica exam in the office. Where I sat down with her, went over her history, figured out what may have caused this. We determined exactly what caused this. We determined where the damage is in the spine, and we started to take care of her spine. Literally, after one treatment in our clinic, one holistic treatment in our office, she was walking better. It's not a miracle, guys, but I'm telling you right now, if you look for the cause of the problem, you address the cause of the problem, you will start to improve. Now Jenny's on a game plan to get better going forward. She's now hopeful that she's going to be able to play with her grandkids and goes walks around the neighborhood. I know it's something so simple, but you take that for granted when you have an ailment or symptom come into your life and come into your body. And so if you're sitting at home, you're like, "Man, I have this ailment, I have this pain, I have this symptom, I have this sciatica. I got to do something about it. What do I start?" Listen, guys, my office is called Health From Within. We're located in Rock Hill at the corner of Manchester and McKnight. Normally, for an exam in our office, is $360. 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So you save $300 by calling from the radio show. Well, that includes the new patient appointment. You sit down with myself. We do a full exam. We do a full set of x-rays if necessary. I analyze those x-rays that evening. It also includes the follow-up appointment when I go over your results with you and we put a game plan together for you. So it's only $60 for everything, which is crazy. This is the catch. You just got to call now. I want you to call or text me right now and we'll get you scheduled for a new patient appointment. The number to call and text right now is 314-323-7214. That's 314-323-7214. We'll be right back.

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3: 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So glad you're tuning in. We had a ton of calls over the break. And so if you got a voicemail, please leave a message. I promise I'll call you back. It's my personal line, so I do answer this live. And so I want to make sure that, one, I'm not going to put your personal stuff on the air just so you know it's private, 101, because there's such a thing as HIPAA. But if you did miss the opportunity to get a new patient exam to see if we can help you by saving $300, that means the exam is only $60. The number to call right now is 314-323-7214. That's 314-323-7214. You know, we've been talking, last segment we were talking about how the healthcare system is just broken. It's not the doctors, it's not the nurses, it's not the surgeons. Like, we love medical practitioners because they just get it. They don't want to get surgery, they don't want meds, and they're some of the best patients we see in our office, which is awesome. And so I know the medical doctors, nurses, surgeons, even the administration staff, like, they care greatly about their patients. They wouldn't get into a career like that if they didn't care about you and care about the person in front of them. But sadly, it honestly breaks my heart. It breaks my heart that their hands are tied so much. Their hands are tied because of the insurance. Their hands are tied because of the pharmaceutical companies. Their hands are tied because of the I call them the big box hospitals. You know, we're not talking about Walmarts and Home Depots. It's now like the Barnes, the Mercy, the big conglomerate, SSMs, those huge hospitals that become a business now. And so I just want you to hear my heart on this, that, like, yeah, I'll go off a couple of times on the air every show. I get passionate. I call it compassionate, where I'm compassionate and pissed off at the same time. Sorry for my language. But it's not a soapbox. It's just because I see people suffering in my office that have bought into the lie that the medical model is going to save them. And I will tell you right now, the medical system is the best in the world at saving your life. We are amazing at life-saving care, but we are not good, and we are failing at getting people truly well in the chronicity of care. Chronicity means chronic care, right? And so I think we just got to change our mindset and say, listen, what have I thought about my health? What have I thought about this pill or this, you know, treatment, you know, or this testing, or, you know, whatever that is, good, bad, or indifferent? Like, what is my mindset behind that? And I think it's important that we question that, because when we become curious about our beliefs about a system, in this case, you know, or a treatment, or the medical doctor, or a chiropractor, or a nutritionist, whatever that is, once you start to be curious about your belief system and start to ask more questions, that's when you grow. That's when your mind actually expands. That's when there's this neuroplasticity that starts to take place. That means this, that what you've always thought and what you've always believed and what you've always done is not necessarily what you have to always, going forward, think and believe and act on. Your brain can change. Your mind can change. And I think it's very important that we start to focus on that, because if we don't start questioning our current belief system or start to do things that are maybe different or uncomfortable for us, then we're never going to grow. And I think it's very important, not just for your mental health, but for your physical health, to be doing this on a regular basis, because that's what leads you to the truth, right? Your truth, right? And so this segment, I wanted to really take a moment. We're going to talk about

0: some neuropathy, how that happens. We're going to talk about some response to injury. We're going to talk about what we've always thought is right and what we haven't. And so the biggest thing I want to talk about as we lead into this, and just let me pause for a second. If you don't know who I am, that's okay. We've been on the air for over 10 years. We're on the radio. I mean, we're on TV. We're on social media. We're speaking in the community all the time. We're on billboards. I mean, we're everywhere. And my office is called Health From Within. So we're a local health center in Rock Hill at the corner of Manchester and McKnight. Our phone number is 314-323-7214. 314-323-7214. That is my personal phone. So text or call that number anytime during the show, and I'll help you with whatever ailment you need. I'll get you scheduled. I'll get your family scheduled in the clinic. I am answering live, so if you do get a voicemail, please. I'm sorry, if you get a voicemail, please leave a message. I will not answer any calls over the air. I answer them over break or after the show, just for HIPAA reasons. You got to be careful on that. Okay, so let's get into inflammation. Inflammation about 10 years ago, 10 years ago became a catchphrase where inflammation is the cause of all disease, right? And there's a component of that that I truly believe in, that inflammation does lead to problems in the body, which can lead to other ailments and diseases that need to be addressed. But inflammation, believe it or not, is designed by your body. And once again, we are fearfully and wonderfully made, and we are designed to heal. We desire to heal at a cellular level, not just your mind wants you to heal, but your body is designed to heal at a cellular level, and it's you desire that, right? Your body desires that. It wants to be in a healing state always. And so what's interesting is that inflammation is actually a healing response. It's actually a healing response. For instance, if you are going for a walk and you sprain your ankle, and immediately it's inflamed, okay? The ankle's inflamed, it's puffy, it's warm, it's red. What would you do? What would you do? This is important to understand. Some of you are yelling from the mountaintop. I would rice, which means rest, ice, compress, and elevate. Rest, ice, compress, and elevate. Someone would be like, I'm going to go home and I'm going to take an ibuprofen. Okay? So let's talk about this. You spraining your ankle caused an inflammatory response. It's an acute inflammatory response into the ankle. And that's designed to preserve your joint and preserve and keep you from going for a longer walk. So you sprain your ankle, ow, that hurts. Now it's very inflamed. Well, let me tell you what happens in an acute inflammatory response. So your red blood cell count goes up, it increases immediately, and red blood cells go to that site, so therefore it becomes warm and swollen. Red blood cells carry nutrients. So right off the bat, your body's trying to heal that area. It's trying to protect those tissues. It's trying to bring a potent level of nutrients to that site. Okay? Is that good or bad? It's good, right? Secondly, your body understands that it was an acute response or acute injury, and it might become infected. So what happens as well is white blood cell counts go up, and it goes to that site of inflammation. So now you have all these white blood cells in that area too that are trying to keep off a potential infection, right? And then lastly, you feel the pain response, which means your brain says, that does not feel good at all. I don't want to, I don't, walking on it hurts. This is not good. So you have three responses just from a high level, layman's terms level, that your body just did in an acute inflammatory response. And they're all designed to help you. Does it feel good? No. Does it look good? No. But it's designed to help you. And so what have we been taught in our society is pop an ibuprofen really quick and then rest, ice, compress, and elevate. Ibuprofen keeps your body from doing what it's supposed to do. Ibuprofen is a chemical that would now fakely or, not naturally cause an anti-inflammatory response into that joint systemically. Now causing your body to not do what it's supposed to do is literally you're interfering with your body's natural innate potential. Innate potential doesn't always feel good. So now you pop a pill, oh, inflammation is down, less red blood cells, less white blood cells, and it's less swollen. Yeah, of course, human nature says that feels great. That's a good idea. But Do you think the healing process is going to take longer? Absolutely. Do you think it leaves you prone to more future injury? Yes. Do you think it leaves you prone to a longer recovery? Yes. Is it leaves you more prone to an infection potentially? Absolutely. Right? So even you get the question, is the rest ice compress elevate model, right? Yes, I want you, if you sprain your ankle, rest your ankle, okay? If you compress it, is that a good thing? It can be, right? So you could compress it. You can even elevate it. I would even question the ice component when it comes to the type of injury you have. Now, a sprained ankle, ice can keep those tissues from becoming damaged. But I even question when to put ice on, when to put heat on. So I usually do RCE, right? Unless it's a significant injury that needs ice to help with the pain, right? And so we got a question like, what have we thought about inflammation? Well, acute inflammation is a whole different story than chronic inflammation. And chronic inflammation has causes that broke down into three different areas, right? One is traumas. So not just the acute sprain your ankle trauma, I'm talking about sitting behind a computer all day, sitting all day. Those are on your phone all day, laptop, iPad. Those are acute. Recurring, I'm sorry, chronic reoccurring traumas that cause inflammation. Those are bad. Another thing is surgeries. Surgeries are a trauma. Even if it's controlled, it's still a trauma to the body that can cause systemic inflammation. Secondly, is toxins, sugars, fake sweeteners, colors, dyes. If you need a biochemistry degree or a science degree to read these ingredients and understand what they are, that food's not good for you. If it's altered so far from God's food to man's food, that's not good either, right? So that all can cause an inflammatory response in your gut, which then causes inflammatory response systemically in your system, right? And then thoughts. So chronic stress causes inflammation. Your body thinks you're being chased by a bear, so there's an inflammatory response to protect you. And so we got to recognize, what are we doing with our acute inflammation and what are we doing with our chronic inflammation? There's so much stuff out there. We help people coach them on this, but there's so much stuff on inflammation. But we got to recognize you can't go unattended. You have to address it, right? One of those things that we've noticed when it comes to inflammation is that sometimes the very medications that you have and are on can actually cause inflammation. So a pill has a direct effect, not a side effect. Okay, it's a direct effect. And so there's three meds. I've just been doing research lately on, like, I'm seeing all these patients come in from the radio or from the TV show about, like, these three meds they're taking. They're usually taking a blood pressure medication, they're taking cholesterol medication, and the people who have patients who have blood sugar issues are taking some form of metformin or something along those lines of that type of medication. And so many of them are developing neuropathy. Now, neuropathy can develop from chronic inflammation in the blood vessels, chronic inflammation in the nerve endings, chronic stress, diabetes, chemo. There's a lot of different causations of neuropathy. But one of the things that I've found is that we've had a huge influx of patients coming in with diabetes, blood pressure meds, cholesterol meds. And I was like, there's got to be something that's going on here, because none of the cholesterol medication can affect neuropathy. Blood pressure can affect neuropathy. And even the very same medications designed to bring your blood sugar down can actually affect and or cause neuropathy. And so I started doing research on those three types of medications. And what's crazy is this, I found that if you are taking blood pressure, cholesterol, and a form of metformin, something along those lines that's going to help with blood sugar, the chances of having neuropathy go up by 70%. Because what's happening is that although the body's inflamed, those meds are making it worse. And so this happened. A patient came in about a month ago. His name's Bill. And Bill came in and he goes, I have the best doctor, the best cardiologist, the best endocrinologist. And I know the names of the doctors, and they are actually really great doctors. But he's like, they got me on these three meds and it feels like everything's working, but my neuropathy is getting worse. I go, why is it getting worse? He goes, I don't know. I go, so do you think your body's healing, or you think it's kind of just limping along, like you're just hiding things? He goes, I think I'm hiding things. And so we did a full neuropathy exam on Bill. We saw that the blood vessels were literally narrowed, almost completely compressed into his leg and his feet, which is causing nerve damage. He's losing his balance. I go, Bill, we got to do something different. So we started to address the blood sugar, the cholesterol. We started to address the high blood pressure naturally. And this is crazy. In just a month, Bill's neuropathy symptoms have drastically decreased. He's not losing his balance anymore. 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
4: 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My name is Dr. Nick Barnes. So glad you're tuning in again. 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If you call in, it's only $60. I'll say it again. You're going to save $300 by calling in this morning. So call in right now. Text me. The number is 314-323-7214. This is my personal line. If you get a voicemail, leave a message and I'll call you back. I will not answer live on the air because there's something called HIPAA. That's illegal. So we don't want to do that. But I will get back to you over the breaks and or at the end of the show. But you need to leave a message and or text me. Number is 314-323-7214. That's 314-323-7214. We've been just talking about the healthcare system being broken, how, you know, insurance isn't great anymore. Obviously, we know that. Having a dedicated holistic team. Last segment, we talked about inflammation. What do we do when we have it? Are you doing the right thing to support the body, or are you hurting yourself? Most people have been taught just to take ibuprofen. It's no big deal. Take Aleve, take Advil, take Tylenol. It's just really no big deal. But what you're doing is you're literally hiding what the body is telling you. The body is telling you something's wrong, and if you don't listen to it, it's going to get worse. And so I'm just here to encourage you guys that sometimes it sounds like I'm yelling at you, but I'm here to encourage you guys that, you know, there's a time we got to wake up, right? We got to wake up and say what we've always done is not what we should always do going forward. This happened for me when I was 23 years old. First 23 years of my life, I was in the medical system. My mom was a nurse, grandma was a nurse, some family friends, medical doctors, and so I was a sick kid. Every time I had allergies or sneezed or had a skin issue or gut problem, I just got put on medications. When I couldn't read like I should or keep up in class or was distracting in class, I got diagnosed with ADHD. Then I had diagnosed with eczema. Then I got diagnosed with IBS. Then I got diagnosed with seasonal allergies all year round. I had chronic ear infections. They put 3 sets of 2s in my ears. They gave me 7 medications, and I was on those medications until I was 23 years old. Listen, in my high school years, I lost all this weight, started eating healthy, started exercising, and that led into college, taking all the best supplements in the world, doing keto before keto was cool, eating kale before kale was cool to eat, doing all these juice fasts in college and all these things, and all of a sudden at 23 years old, I realized, listen, I'm in the gym, and if I work out too hard, I could have an asthma attack. If I breathe too much pollen, I will have an asthma attack. My gut is sensitive. My skin is sensitive. I'm 23 years old. I look like the picture of health, but I was dying on the inside. And a chiropractor said to me, if there's something wrong in your spine, that could be causing everything. Now, I don't care if you guys believe in chiropractic or not. It's not a religion. It's not a faith. It's an absolute fact that your brain and spinal cord controls everything. And your spine has to be in proper position for you to be healthy and well. Talk to a neurosurgeon about it. They'll get it.

right? Your spine has to be proper position to be healthy and well. And so I called this chiropractor a quack. I go, there's no way you can help me. I was always told to stay away from you guys. I said, unless I get in a car accident and you just know you can help me. And I go, by the way, I don't have headaches. I don't have neck pain. I don't have back pain. I don't have any pain. My organs just aren't functioning. And it was crickets. That's when I started to think like, okay, wait, my organs aren't functioning, but what controls my organs? He goes, listen, x-rays don't lie. Come into the clinic, see what your spine looks like, and we can tell you what we can do to help you. So went to the office, got my spine checked, saw damage in my spine that had been developed for years from youth sports, and I realized there's got to be a different way. He said, we can help you. And within 3 months, I got off seven medications. My asthma disappeared. My allergies disappeared. My skin problems were gone. My gut problems were gone. For the first time in my life, at the age of 23, I found out where health came from. The power in that your health comes from within, not from the outside in, not from a pill, potion, or lotion. Health comes from within. And you can either support that or you can damage it. What was I doing for those years? I was damaging it with all the meds that I was taking. As I said earlier in the show, that the healthcare system that we currently have in our country is a sick emergency care system. If something's really bad, if we're going down, our healthcare model will save our life. We have the best emergency care system in the world. But when it comes to getting you well and chronicity of care, it's not good. It's failing us. So we got to wake up to it and say, what have we done for it? What are we doing for our body? And do we trust our body? Are we gonna have faith in our body? Or are we gonna give it up? We're gonna give up and be hopeless. Listen, because the same miracle that's in you when you're born, the same healing potential in a baby, never leaves your body until you die. That's in you still to this day. So if you think you're 50, 60, 70, 80, you think you're too old, you're never too old. You're never too old. Guess why? Because your body's still fighting to heal. It's still designed to heal, desires to heal, desires to heal. You're fearfully and wonderfully made. And I'm telling you right now that if you have faith in your body's potential, if you have faith and you trust that faith and you support that, you're going to heal. If you don't, if you think you're broken, if you think that you're too far gone, if you think you're too old, which is a bull crap statement, like that's you're never too old. I see 90-year-olds heal in my office. 90-year-olds. Walk better, sleep better, move better, right? Then you got to change your mindset, right? You just got to change your mindset. And one of the craziest things that I'm seeing right now, if for all ages, is this like really this hang up on weight loss. The GLP-1s, all the pills, potions, lotions, injections, da, you name it, blah, blah. It's the quick fix. When do we look at our lifestyle and take ownership? When? Now, I'm not coming at you if you've done this stuff before. Like, okay, just if it helped you, get off of it. Now it's time to change your lifestyle. If you're on it now and you're not changing your lifestyle, that's a problem. We got to change our lifestyle. If you've lifestyled your way into a condition that you don't like, let's call it obesity. If you've lifestyled your way into obesity, you can lifestyle your way out of it. Yes, it takes more time than getting the injection. What do those injections do? What do those pills do? What's the future ramifications of that? We don't truly know. Might be nothing, it might be pancreatitis, it might be colon issues. We don't really know yet. But regardless of what size you are or how much you weigh, you still got to fix your lifestyle. You got to fix your lifestyle, right? Whether it's food, movement, spinal health, mindset, sleep patterns, you got to change your lifestyle, okay? And so I just wanted to share a testimony of a patient. In our office, we do a weight loss program that really helps people with not only just detoxify, but get their colon working better so that the toxins can leave the body quicker. And we do a red light system in our clinic. We do weight loss supplementation, which is really designed just to support you. It's not like an injection, a pill. It's all natural, healthy, healing. And so I wanted to share a testimony of her name, Sheila. Sheila is in her early 70s, and she's been a patient for years. And you know, she's a nurse, retired nurse. And funny story is that when she first came in, she was like, "I don't believe in what you do. I don't believe in chiropractic." But my son told me to come. I'm like, "Okay." And that was probably 15 years ago.
And obviously, she's still a patient because she got better. Her scoliosis improved. Her back pain was gone. And she just did awesome. And so she changed her mindset, though. And just recently, just in the last 2 months, we put her on our red light program, which is designed to release the body from toxicity and reduce inflammation, put her on specific supplements to help with weight loss. And she has significantly lost 15 pounds in 2 months. And she already had a great lifestyle. So she had the lifestyle component right. She just had to get that next, the next hit, the next kind of pump to get things going. And so she's lost 15 pounds. She's on her way to 20 pounds, which is awesome. And I just want to give a shout out. Sheila, if you're listening now, I'm just really proud of you, that in your early 70s, you're still really taking the next steps. You're still moving better. You're still wanting to heal as best you can. I think there's a lot of people out there that when they hear your testimony, they're just given hope. And I know you're always listening to the show, so I appreciate you. I also wanted to say that, Sheila had knee pain for years. She even had surgery on both knees, and it just wasn't going away. And now the knee pain's better, obviously, because she's carrying less weight. She's sleeping better. She has more energy. And one of the best things that she said to me is that she said that I can handle stress better. I can handle more stress without having all these ailments and symptoms. And so if you're listening now and you're just really struggling with weight loss and you want to see if we can help you naturally through our red light program and through our metabolic support, normally it's $360 to just get an exam, a new patient exam with us, consultation, evaluation. 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And the number to call right now is 314-323-7214. It's 314-323-7214. And we'll be right back after the

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3: 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My name is Dr. Nick Barnes. I'm your local doctor here in the St. Louis region, bringing you truth about health and healing over the airwaves. My mission is to transform the way that you view and manage your health in order to prevent and reverse sickness, suffering, symptoms, and disease, so you can live to your God-given potential without drugs, without surgeries, with only health. I all say no drugs, no surgeries, only health. Listen, there's a place for drugs, there's a place for surgeries, but let's start with health. Let's start with healing. That's our focus, right? And so if you missed the opportunity to call in earlier, we've been slammed with calls and text messages. Please do not stop calling and texting. If you get a voicemail, please leave a message. I will call you back. But we've been offering people the opportunity to come into the office for a new patient appointment today. Normally it's $360, but if you call in now, it's only $60. So you're saving $300. That covers your entire new patient appointment, all the exams that we do, and the follow-up report of findings. So no treatment, but we'll explain to you everything that you need and what we would recommend to help you get better. And so we've been talking about inflammation, chronic inflammation, and how we can help with that. We've been talking about how neuropathy is becoming an epidemic. And people are missing the mark on how we're treating that. We're going to go into that a lot in this segment today, on this segment right here. We're talking about weight loss and how we got to change our lifestyle and do things naturally to help us support our weight loss and not go for the pills, injections, potions, and lotions. Those don't work long term, and they're chemically altered, so that can actually cause more toxicity and more problems in your body. And we were even talking about something as simple as sciatica, right? I mean, if you have leg pain, low back pain, going down to your foot, can't walk, that's a problem. It's a problem, right? So we help a lot of people with different types of problems, a lot of different types of problems than all different people. And so if you're struggling with headaches or carpal tunnel or knee pain or, you know, foot pain, and you're like, I don't want injections anymore. I don't want to take this chronic anti-inflammatory. I don't want surgery. I don't want to rely on these pills. Like, it just doesn't make sense to me, and it's not really fixing it. It's kind of hiding the problem. Then that's what we're here for. Like, that's what we do, is we help people get to the root cause of their problems and fix it without drugs or surgery. And so we're located in Rock Hill, the corner of Manchester and McKnight. If you live 2 hours away, we can also figure out how to get you care at home. I mean, there's actually therapies at home that you can actually do, which is awesome. So if you're listening now and you're close enough, I mean, get into the clinic. Even if you're 2 hours away, come in for a new patient appointment or a virtual appointment, and we'll figure out how we can help you virtually and therapeutically. And so there's a lot of things we can do to help you, not just with information, but to get to those root causes of your problems and fix them. And that's what it's all about, right? And so, you know, an epidemic right now that's affecting younger and younger people, and it's just being accepted, as diabetes. Listen, if you have blood sugar issues, borderline, or you're fully diabetic, or you know someone who is, or maybe you're not, but you know you have an addiction to sugar, that is leading towards prediabetes, okay? Our body should not be in a sugar roller coaster day in, day out, but it becomes like that in our society with our stress. And some of you might be thinking, well, stress and eating, but some of you might be thinking, well, I have a clean diet, but I'm always stressed. Well, just so you guys know, when cortisol goes up, blood sugar is released into the bloodstream, right? And that's not good. So I've seen people with A1Cs that are through the roof because they're chronically stressed. It's not necessarily because their diet or their exercise program. It's because they're stressed and they're not sleeping. And they're just, even when they are awake, they're just stressed as well. So listen, if you have diabetes, pre-diabetic, or blood sugar issues, you got to listen to this segment and see and share

that shares with your loved ones, or if you're married or dating someone who has this, there's still hope. Like, I don't want you guys to just get on a pill and just accept it. But I'm telling you right now that when it comes to diabetes, that it's a blood sugar problem that has to be addressed. If not, it will cause significant damage to your body in multiple ways. It can cause memory problems. It can cause joint problems. It can cause obviously blood vessel issues. I mean, there's just a list of problems. So it's not just, hey, my pancreas needs a little help, taking care of the blood sugar. It's way more than that. Diabetes is a systemic problem. And so what I'll tell you right now is that what we're doing with diabetes in our country is we're just getting checked for blood. You're just getting checked to see what your blood sugar is, and then your A1C, and then you're getting put on a pill or an injectable. That's what we're doing. It's absolutely insane. What if our country, what if our endocrinologist or our primary care physician said, listen, your A1C is high. How's your gym membership going? What supplements are you taking? How are you eating? What's your stress levels like? How many hours of sleep are you getting a night? What if they asked those questions and we actually acted on it? What if the patient acted on those questions? What if they said, you know what, let me get my lifestyle right. Let me reduce my stress. Let me get going to the gym, 5 days a week. Let me start to reduce my sugar intake. Let me start to change my lifestyle. And then can I come back in 90 days and get checked again? What if our medical system supported that? To me, that would be amazing. For the patient, that would be incredible. But how many patients are willing to change their lifestyle? See, some of you think I'm going to go after the doctor on that. No. I talk to endocrinologists, podiatrists, primary care physicians on a weekly basis, and they say, you know, Dr. Nick, I believe and live and agree with everything you say on the radio, on TV. Like, we agree with you 100%. One, we can't do it because our hands are tied by the hospital. Two, which is even worse, if I tell my patients to do that, they're just not going to do it. They're not going to do it. Now I'm wasting my time telling them to do things I'm not going to do. One doctor said this to me. It's crazy. One doctor said, if the patients don't leave with a script, they're upset. Can you imagine? A script to not change. A permission slip to not change your lifestyle. A permission slip to not actually address what they've done wrong in their body for years. It's an excuse slip, not a permission slip. It's an excuse slip. Here's a pill, just don't change, you're good. And people like feel like okay about it. They accept that. And to me, that's just ridiculous. So if you're on a medication or medications right now, I think you gotta start saying, like, how did I get on it? Have I tried to get off of it? Is my doctor wanting me to get off of it? Can I reduce it? What's that timeline look like, right? So there is a time and place for medications, but we gotta step back and say, listen, this is chronic medication use, how did I get on this and have I even tried to change my lifestyle? The answer a lot of times is no. So I'm not coming at you from a condemnation perspective at all. I mean, no one's perfect, right? And if you don't know what you don't know, it's convicting. As long as we're convicted in our choices, good or bad, if we're convicted in those choices, meaning like, okay, well, I didn't realize it was like that, or hey, I know it's been hard work to get off these medications, but I'm convicted that I have to because it's going to be better for me in the long run, then that's what you got to do. You got to start taking action, right? And so the problem is that we just don't. Because human nature is that, I want to stay comfortable, I want to be cheap with my health, and I want to be convenient. Well, being convenient and comfortable and cheap with your health, this just isn't going to get you where you need to go. It's just not, right? You have to invest in your health. It's going to take a little bit of getting uncomfortable, and it's going to be inconvenient. Because getting healthy is, but so is getting sick. Getting sick is also inconvenient. Getting sick is uncomfortable, and getting sick is not cheap, right? So if you're listening now and you're like, man, I have diabetes or I have borderline diabetes. What do I do? Right? Well, that's what we see people in our office for diabetes all the time. We walk them through metabolic support. We help with their spine. We help with their movement. We help with their therapies. What happens with diabetes is that blood sugar increased over time causes blood vessels to become damaged. When blood vessels become damaged, they narrow and they collapse and they never get back to, at least when you're sick, they never get back to the normal dilation that they should. And this usually affects the areas furthest from the heart, which is your feet and lower legs, then into your fingertips. So what ends up happening is that blood sugar that's been raised for a long time has damaged those blood vessel walls, and so there's not getting enough blood flow. And over time, when there's not enough blood flow, then the nerves become damaged.
That is

0: neuropathy. But it doesn't start with nerves being damaged, it starts with lack of blood flow. So if you're going to bed at night and you feel the burning and tingling and numbness and itching in your feet, but it only happens when you're going to bed and it's waking you up, listen, we got to get to that right away. If you can't walk throughout the day, or you can't feel hot or cold, or there's discoloration in the bottom of your legs and to your feet, if you ignore it, it will get worse. Neuropathy is progressive in nature. If you do nothing about it, it is progressive in nature, meaning if you do nothing about it, it will get worse. That's not just a maybe, we'll see what happens. It absolutely gets worse. Research shows it, and I see it in my clinic all the time. Why wait when you can fix something? What? Why would you wait? Why would you wait? I just don't get it. Like, it just drives me insane. And it breaks my heart because people wait for years. They wait for a year and a half, 2 years, and it's like, well, you went from not feeling from having cramping in your legs and feet at night, so now you're stumbling around your house. That happened in a year and a half, in 2 years. Why did you do something when you were having numbness and tingling and burning in your feet at night? Why did you do something then? Well, the doctor said it's just neuropathy and I have to deal with it. That's not factual. That doesn't make sense. You can't accept that. If you get put on gabapentin, pregabalin, or Lyrica, that is the course of treatment when it comes to neuropathy, and I'm not okay with it. I talked to some of the best neurologists here in St. Louis, people who want to truly help people, but their course of treatment for neuropathy is this. They say, hey, here's a pill, do that 3 times a day, and then we'll recheck you for neuropathy. They do a pass fail. They don't give you a percentage change. So what happens over time? It keeps getting worse. Then you get a higher dosage until you can't walk. Then they give you a cane, walker, wheelchair. And then they amputate the areas that are damaged. Guys, that is the course of treatment in our fancy healthcare system. It's broken, it's not working, and it's breaking my heart seeing people that are going down that path. So if you have diabetes, blood sugar issues, stress level issues that are causing diabetes, maybe your diet's bad, maybe you've been through chemo or radiation, maybe you're just it's genetic. Who knows, right? We don't know the causation until you come to the office. But if that's leading to numbness, tingling, burning, balance issues in your hands, feet, or legs, and hands or feet or legs or arms, or you're having numbness, you can't feel hot and cold, or it's itching or scratching, or it feels like you're walking on rocks, or like a socks underneath your foot, that is all warning signs that you got to do something about it, guys. You have to do something about it. And so what we do in our office is our new patient appointment for neuropathy is we are going to check what your blood flow looks like into your hands or to your feet. We're going to do a neurosensory exam. It's called a nerve damage exam. So between 12 and 16 points, we're going to see what you can and can't feel. Very important. Our neuropathy exam is not a pass and fail. Our neuropathy exam is how bad do you have it? So on a scale of 0 to 100%, how much percent loss do you have? How much nerve damage do you actually have? Then that categorizes into you to a system that says, okay, well, if you're this percent loss, you need X, Y, or Z therapy. You need this therapy for this long. You need to take this specific supplementation, and you got to do this specific rehab for you. And so it's customized to the patient. And so if you're listening now and you think you might have neuropathy symptoms, blood flow issues, or you just got diagnosed with diabetes, the normal new patient exam is $360, but if you call in right now, it's only $60. You save $300 if you call in and make an appointment now. I'm going to give you my personal number. Our office is called Health From Within. We're located in Rock Hill at the corner of Manchester and McKnight. If you call in or text in right now, we'll honor that $300 discount and I'll schedule you for a new patient appointment as soon as possible. The number to call right now is 314 323 7214. 314 323 7214. One more time. 314 323 7214. Guys, I appreciate you listening to the show today. I can't wait to see you in the clinic. And remember that your health is your responsibility, but you were designed to heal. You desire to heal, and you are fearfully and wonderfully made. God bless.
1: The preceding program is paid for by Health From Within, LLC.

0: war to start winding down the mission. The Iraqi government has demanded armed militias lay down their weapons, but many have suggested they have no plans to do that. Iranian-backed Iraqi militias have struck U.S.-linked targets in and outside of Iraq since the U.S. and Israel launched a war against Iran in February. Kristen Goodwin, Fox News.
1: Well, Hurricane Nolo has skirted Hawaii while gaining strength, but the danger isn't over. The storm was churning south of the Big Island with winds of 90 miles per hour. Forecasters warn of flash flooding, damaging winds, and dangerous surf as Nolo could strengthen further. Hawaii is still recovering from recent hurricanes Lala and Lowell. I'm Roxanne Evans, and this is Fox News.
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1: And welcome to the show, everyone. I'm Dr. TJ, and with me, as always, is Aaron.
2: Hi.
1: Hi.
2: Hi.
1: So today on the show, we are going to talk about something that we've had a lot of people ask about. It's something that I explain. I feel like I explain it a lot in the office to patients, people that are, you know, wanting information. We're going to talk about healthy fats, like what fats are, you know, what constitutes a healthy fat versus an unhealthy fat, et cetera, et cetera. Because a lot of people just, I mean, we're inundated with commercials, and a lot of people just have a hard time differentiating what's a healthy fat. I mean, there's some commercials out there that literally they're talking about how the fat is derived from plants. So because it's from plants, it has to be healthy, and it's just freaking margarine for crying out loud. I mean, what in the world are we doing? I don't understand, you know, how to get away with it. And they even, if you read the fine print on the commercial, I forget exactly what it says. I wish I'd written it down. But it's something to the effect of, well, this isn't quite right. I forget what they say, but like, I read it. I'm like, what in the world are they, what are we doing here? It's
2: but
1: just
2: people
1: confusing.
2: Know so little that those types of commercials work. Right. I mean, I really think that that's the issue.
1: Yeah. In the absence of knowledge, you're going to take anything that's written.
2: Right. You know, and I think that's why we have people that, you know, are asking these questions in our office, because they're like, wait, I thought that this wasn't right. And then I see a commercial on it. And we're like, yeah, no, it's not right. I mean,
1: right.
2: I mean, it.
1: Correct.
2: It's crazy.
1: Yeah. So many people in our office, we talk about omega-3s and omega-6s and omega-9s. And then I find myself explaining what the difference is between the three different types and like what that means. And people will, you know, throw out things like EPA, and they think that that's an omega-3, and it's really not. And we're going to get into that today. It's a derivative of an omega-3, but it's not actually omega-3s. And so, you know, I just want to, this is just kind of an educational, well, I think all of our shows are based like educational to just help people understand better what's actually going on out there. But this is very much in the same vein as that, is just educating on what the difference is and what these things are.
2: Right. Like, you know, between, I mean, saturated and unsaturated, omega-3s and omega-6s, and, you know, coconut oil and canola oil, like the differences between them and what you need to be aiming for.
1: Right. And so that's what we're going to try to talk about. I mean, it's really frustrating because fats are basically vilified in the standard American, you know, dietary guidelines as like pro heart disease. They cause heart disease and cause all these problems. And that's based on faulty information. It's based on Ansel Keys, who, I mean, there have been numerous people that have talked about how that, what he wrote.

0: wrote about and the connections that he drew between saturated fat and heart disease is just not accurate. It's not representative of what's really truly going on.
1: Well, and also I think that that fats in general, I mean, you know, and that's really why we're going to talk about it, is that you can't lump them into one category because, yeah, certain fats are bad.
0: Yeah.
1: I mean, and they really will hurt you. But there are also fats that you absolutely need to function properly, to be able to heal and to be able for your brain to function. I mean, there are some that are super important. And I think that's where we want to make sure that we are kind of going through and saying, OK, this is what you need to focus on and this is what you need to stay away from, because they can have vastly different effects in the body.
0: Yeah. And in fact, the human body, the human body prefers to burn fat as fuel. Now, there are situations where you get into where you will burn sugar as fuel. What this is basically saying, what I'm saying by this is, like, just physiologically, we have this process called beta oxidation. It's the Krebs cycle, if you're really wanting to get into the physiology of what's going on. The Krebs cycle is responsible for manufacturing a 36 ATP, or energy molecules, for our body. And that's when we're burning, you know, fat as fuel with plenty of oxygen. When we don't have oxygen and we have to burn sugar as fuel, we get 2 ATP. There's a big difference. The human body just inherently is set up to burn fat as fuel. And then we have people that are, say, diabetic. Diabetics have their own inborn physiologic problems with that when they get diabetes. This is something that can be corrected. But diabetics, they flip the switch and they're actually burning sugar more frequently than they're burning fat. And a lot of them don't actually have the nutrients that are necessary to burn fat, because they flip the switch on and they're wanting to be sugar burning, which is why they crave sugars. They eat sugar, then the sugar crashes, and then they crave sugar and they eat sugar, and the sugar, you know, they get the sugar high and then it crashes.
1: And that's why it's hard to get diabetics out of that cycle.
0: That's exactly right. It's an addictive cycle.
1: Yeah.
0: And so you have to load them up with things, and like things like sugar cravings. The stuff that stops sugar cravings is healthy fats. If you've got enough fat in your diet, you're not going to crave sugar pretty much regarding anything. Right. You're not going to want sugar after a meal. You're not going to want sugar, you know, at 2 o'clock in the afternoon because you've got that afternoon slump. You're just not going to, that's not going to happen.
1: Well, I mean, and it's not that you won't like sugar, you won't crave it. There's a difference,
0: right?
1: You know, I mean, like, I, you know, it's not like I think cookies taste bad, because I don't. But
0: that's true.
1: There's not, you know, like, I don't have times where I'm like, oh my gosh, I really have to, you know, eat something sweet right now. And that's the difference. And I know we've done shows on this before about, you know, kind of vilifying those who are overweight and how we need to get past that. And that's one of the things that, you know, that makes a difference is what your cravings are. Because, I mean, there are physiological reasons why you're eating something different than the person next to you.
0: Right. So if we dive into this and talk about the different types of fats, fats are a macronutrient. And what we're talking about with macronutrients, we're talking about fats, proteins, and carbohydrates. And I oversimplify this for patients. I say, this is what I tell patients. Remember, when you're eating a food, all food falls in one of three categories. It's either meat or protein, fat on that meat, with a few exceptions of things like olive oil, right? There's a few exceptions. Or it's a carbohydrate. That's it. So it's either a protein, a fat, which is typically fat on that protein, or it's a sugar. And people start to realize, oh, wait, you mean this? I especially have this talk to our patients that have, you know, a 24-ounce smoothie every day. I'm like, you're just a carbitarian right there. All that is a ton and ton and ton and ton of sugar. You know, where's the fat that you're putting in there? Where's the protein? Where are you getting these other macronutrients? You're just loading yourself up with sugar.
1: Well, and the other thing that where at times when it comes up is when, you know, people are like, well, I want to do, you know, no carb and I'm trying to, you know, cut out our carbs. Well, vegetables are carbs. I mean, there are reasons why we need carbs. I mean, so we always say, you know, for the most part, you know, focus more on slow carbs than no carbs. You know, we don't want like the fast burning carbohydrates like sugar and white flour and, you know, the things that we know are going to, you know, go through our body really quickly. But the, you know, things like vegetables are not bad carbohydrates.
0: Yeah. So basically, when we're talking about fats, fats are lipids. They are made up of atoms of carbon and hydrogen. And these things may or may not be connected by a double bond or two things holding the carbon atoms together. So when we really get into the science of this stuff, what we really are left with are typically three major categories of fats. You're left with saturated fats, you're left with monounsaturated fats, or polyunsaturated fats. And pretty much every food that contains fats has different percentages of these things. You're not just typically they're not just one type of fat or the other. It's a varying amount. But then there's a fourth kind, and some foods contain this fourth kind. This fourth kind of fat is called a trans fat, and trans fats happen both naturally. There are natural trans fats, like conjugated linoleic acid is a or linolenic acid is a trans fat, but also trans fats can be artificial, and so that gets into some other fats that are used for frying and things that aren't necessarily good or anything for you. And for the most part, if you've heard about trans fats, you've been told to avoid trans fats at all cost. They're not good for you. And a lot of places, a lot of foods have removed trans fats because, of varying legislative moves or things that have tried to eliminate such unhealthy fats from the American diet. But let's start by talking about saturated fats. So saturated fats, chemically, from a chemical structure, they do not have any double bond between the carbon atoms, meaning their carbons are completely saturated with hydrogen atoms. That's what saturated fat means. It means it's saturated with hydrogen atoms. And so what you're left with is this very straight structure that allows the molecules to pack really, really close together. That's the reason chemically why saturated fats, things like butter or lard or beef tallow, that's why they're solid at room temperature. That's the explanation of what a saturated fat is. Now, the fact that these saturated fats are the way they are is what makes them really good for cooking, because the oxidative damage that happens when you cook at high heat doesn't happen to a saturated fat, or it's much less likely to happen to a saturated fat. So we've got to take a break. I could just keep going talking about these different fats, and I'm excited because we've got a few more segments to go here. But when we come back, we're going to continue talking about saturated fats, and then we're going to get into the monounsaturated and polyunsaturated fats. You're listening to Wellness One.
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2: And welcome back to the show, everyone. If you're just tuning in today, on the show, we are talking about different types of fats. And before the break, we had talked about how, oh gosh, what all did we talk about? We really talked about how fats have been vilified in the standard American diet, and
3: right. Some are bad and some are really good.
2: And some are really good. And saturated fats really take a beating and have taken a beating for a while as being, falsely accused of being the reason that we have heart disease and all this stuff. It's just not accurate. And I started talking about saturated fats and what that means. And I explained that saturated fats are saturated because, and they're called saturated because what they are is they're carbon molecules that are saturated with hydrogen atoms. And so that's what causes them to be packed tightly together. It's what causes them to be solid at room temperature. It's what makes them be such a great source of cooking oils. The saturated examples of that would be things like butter, lard, beef tallow. Those are saturated fats. Now, saturated fats themselves are broken down into three different categories. There are long chain saturated fats, medium chain saturated fats, and short chain saturated fats. So long chain fats are mostly found in the milk and the meat of ruminant or grazing animals, things like cattle and sheep. They're basically the core structural fats in the human body as well. There's 75-ish, maybe 80% of the fatty acids in most of our cells in our body, and they're the main source of energy storage. It's the form in which we store energy in the body is in long-chain fats. So when we consume excess amounts, we will store that energy as a long-chain saturated fat, okay? Examples of long-chain saturated fats would be, stearic acid is one, palmitic acid is one, and another one is myristic fat or myristic acid. And then we're now shifting gears a minute, medium-chain saturated fats. This one has actually gotten quite a bit of traction. MCT oil is a medium chain triglyceride. So it's a medium chain fat. These saturated fats are things like lauric acid, capric acid, caprylic acid, and even caproic acid. Mainly these things are found in like coconut milk. They're also found in breast milk. But the thing about medium chain saturated fats is they metabolize completely differently in the human body. Our body doesn't have to work to absorb them. They don't have to have bile acids to break them down. They just pass directly into the liver via the portal vein. And that may be over the head for most of you. Just know that you absorb these suckers just straight. You don't have to work to bring these things into the cell. And so these things are really, really easily digestible. So that makes them a very, very good source of energy. And then there's things like lauric acid, for instance. Lauric acid is very good at killing bugs. It's good. It's very antibacterial. It's antiviral. It's antioxidant. Lauric acid is like the main component of things like monolaurin. And if any of you out there, all of you people that have taken things like monolaurin to help fight off a virus or a bug or anything like that, or if you've looked at your bottles of supplements that are designed to help the immune system fight, bacteria or viruses, a lot of times those combo products contain things like lauric acid or monolaurin in them. But this medium chain fats also help our body burn fat.

0: And so the result of this is you end up forming ketones, and the brain can use these ketones as fuel. So it's really kind of cool what MCT oils can do. And MCT oils, I mean, one of the most famous uses of MCT oil would be making things like bulletproof coffee that was made famous by Dave Asprey. He talks about that. If you follow him at all, he explains and goes into why you use MCT oil and why you put this fat in the body. You can look up bulletproof coffee yourself and see the benefits of using something like that, especially for things like weight gain and giving yourself lots of energy first thing in the morning. And then lastly, the last saturated fat to talk about is a short chain saturated fat. Now, this would be things like butyric acid, propionic acid, and acetic acid. Now, I throw that out there. They're not very common. You might get a little bit of butyric acid if you consume butter and ghee, but it's just not something that's very common. Actually, the gut is what makes these short chain fatty acids. They happen when the good bacteria in our gut ferment fiber in the colon, and then our good bacteria will then use those short chain fatty acids as fuel. They're very important for signaling or cell communication. And then this butyric acid is actually a source of energy for cells that line the gut. Now, little caveat, if you're a patient of ours, we've had this conversation before, but butyric acid is a thing that's tested in the stool test that we use in our office. We look at this substance called butyrate. And if you have low levels of butyrate, you're going to have gut dysfunction. You're going to have low levels of short chain fatty acids. And when you put butyric acid back in, we warn our patients when we supplement with butyric acid, because like I said a minute ago, that there's amounts of butyric acid in butter and ghee. Butyric acid is a not a very good smelling supplement. It kind of smells like rotten milk. That's just the nature of that beast. And I know that some of you are out there listening going, oh no, please don't let me be low in butyric acid. While it may smell terrible, your gut loves it. And it really helps, the communication of the various cells in the body by making sure that you have enough butyric acid, going on in the gut.
1: Well, and like we've talked about, so many times before, so many health problems are connected to the gut. So, it's really important that those cells are able to communicate, right?
0: Yes.
1: So it's...
0: Well, and that's where, I mean, if you talk about gut health, you're talking about making sure that we manufacture neurotransmitters properly, making sure that our immune system is functioning properly, because the vast majority of neurotransmitters are made in our gut. The vast majority of our immune system is hanging out right in our gut. So
1: it's super important.
0: Yeah. It's how our body communicates. It's how our body defends itself. And so you're right. It's super important. All right. So that's enough about fats. Or saturated fats, rather.
1: Like,
0: the whole show is dedicated to fats.
1: You have a lot more to say
0: about
1: fats.
0: Well, we're done, ladies and gentlemen. We'll see you next week.
1: We're going on to unsaturated fats.
0: Yeah, we're going to switch gears and go on to unsaturated fats. So monounsaturated fats, mono meaning one.
1: Right, so they're monounsaturated, and we're going to talk about polyunsaturated.
0: And polyunsaturated, yeah. So monounsaturated means that it's one unsaturated. So basically, that means that it has one double bond in their structure. So we've got all these carbons in there, and one of the carbons is hooked to another carbon by two links, not just one. And so that's what's going on. And so that means that they have this single kink in their structure. And that one little kink in their structure means that they're likely going to be liquid at room temperature. But the problem is this double bond is susceptible to oxidation. And so anything that can damage it, things like light, heat, oxygen, can cause issues with that. So our monounsaturated fats would be things like oleic acid. And oleic acid is stuff that's in olives, avocados. There are some meats that have oleic acid. Some types of nuts, especially like macadamia nuts, are high in oleic acid. And so, you know, saturated fats are similar to monounsaturated fats are similar to saturated fats because they form the core structural fats of the body, and they're not toxic even at super high doses. Okay. But monounsaturated fats are really the only fats that fat phobic organizations out there, like the American Heart Association, no offense, American Heart Association, and fat friendly groups, people like the Atkins diet, it's the one that they agree on that are completely healthy. Everybody comes together and says monounsaturated fats are good. You know, the American Heart Association is against a saturated fat, whereas Atkins group is for a saturated fat. And the same is true with polyunsaturated fats. They argue back and forth about which one's right, but everyone agrees on monounsaturated fats. And there's been tons of research on monounsaturated fats. They have very beneficial effects on cardiovascular disease markers. So looking at things like reducing your LDL or your quote bad cholesterol, they help to reduce triglycerides. They help to increase your HDL cholesterol or your good cholesterol. They decrease these things called oxidized LDLs, or these damaged LDL particles that are causing that create all kinds of crazy damage in the body. Typically, your standard primary care doctor or even conventionally trained cardiologist, for the most part, they're not testing things like oxidized LDLs. A lot of functional medicine doctors are going to be testing for oxidized LDLs. We definitely do. That's something that's a part of our standard panel when we're looking at cardiovascular health risk assessment, et cetera. We're paying attention to oxidized LDLs. They help to reduce inflammation, and they help to reduce blood pressure. And you know, there's information out there that suggests that they decrease the incidence of heart disease as well. So that's the one thing that we all basically agree on, is that monounsaturated fats are good and good for you. All right. I think we should take a break here. Let's take a little break because it's a good breaking point. It's before we get into polyunsaturated fats and start talking about a completely different type of fat. So when we come, we will take a quick break. When we come back, we're going to talk about polyunsaturated fats, and then we're going to get into omega-6 and omega-3 fatty acids, and then we're going to talk a little bit about trans fats as well. You're listening to Wellness One.
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4: And welcome back to the show, everyone. If you're just tuning in today on the show, we are talking about fats. Good fats, bad fats, skinny fats, all kinds of fats. Right before the break, we were talking about monounsaturated fats, and we explained what they are, what they do, the fact that all the groups, whether they're afraid of fat or they love fat, they all agree that monounsaturated fats are healthy for a person. And now we're going to shift gears a little bit, and we're going to talk about polyunsaturated fats. So polyunsaturated, so poly meaning multiple, unsaturated fats. So polyunsaturated fats, they have multiple double bonds along their structure. So they are unsaturated at a bunch of or many different positions along the chain. So when they're unsaturated like that, it means that there's a lot of different kinks in their structure. So that stops the fats from being able to pack together really, really tightly. And this polyunsaturated basically ensures that they're always going to be liquid at room temperature. Polyunsaturated fats are the most susceptible to oxidative damage during high heat cooking. So polyunsaturated fats in the body, they kind of have a couple of roles. They have some structural roles, but they also have some regulatory roles, within the body. So they help us form our cell membranes, but they also regulate some gene expression and they help in some cellular function. We can further subclass polyunsaturated fats. And it has to do with where the first carbon to carbon double bond takes place. And that can be in the third carbon or at the sixth carbon. And when the double bond happens at the third carbon, that's an omega-3 fatty acid. And if it happens at the sixth carbon, that's an omega-6 fatty acid. So I hope that helps you understand a little better why these things are named the way they are. So omega-3 fatty acids, it's an omega-3 because the first double bond that happens between the carbons is at the third carbon in the structural chain. So, when we draw this thing out, when a bunch of nerds get together and start drawing, chemical structures out, that's how we know where we put that first double bond. That's going to tell you what type of omega 3 or 6 it is, depending on where that takes place. So it doesn't seem like it's that big of a deal, but it really makes a big difference in what these things do and the functions that they have in the body. So I want to talk about these just a little bit, because this is stuff that we test for in our office a lot. And we talk to patients about their omega-3 and omega-6 levels in their body. And most people in this country have an omega-6 to omega-3 ratio that is super, super high. They consume way too many omega-6s. They're just prevalent in the standard American diet. So let's talk about these bad guys first. Let's talk bad news first, then we'll talk about good news. So with omega-6s, there's six different types of omega-6s.

0: 6s. There's also 6 different types of omega-3s. But we're just going to get to know, we're going to talk about 2 of them. The first one that I want to talk about is linoleic acid. So it gets confusing with how these things are named. Omega-3s are linolenic acid, omega-6s are linoleic acid, and omega-9s are oleic acid. And it all sounds exactly the same. It just has to do with how these things, how the naming structure that was set up way back in the day. So linoleic acid, it's the shortest omega-6 fatty acid out there. And it's essential, meaning it's an essential fatty acid, because the body can't actually produce linoleic acid. We have to get linoleic acid from the diet. The same thing is true from omega, our omega-3s, alpha linoleic acid. We'll talk about that in a minute. So linoleic acid, we have to get it from foods. So it's in small, sometimes moderate amounts in a whole bunch of different foods, fruits, vegetables, grains, and meat. But we get a lot of it in these industrially processed, refined oils, things like soybean oil, cottonseed oil, corn oil, safflower. These are just loaded with omega-6s.
1: Right. Sunflower oil is another one.
0: Yeah. Sunflower oil is another one. And it's sad because sunflower oil is what a lot of liposomal forms of vitamins are made from, sunflower or soy, just because there's a lot of them out there and they're much easier and cheaper to utilize. But with that being said, the oils, they're just everywhere. I mean, if you think about it, if you look on a bag of potato chips, it will say on there, you know, cooked in soybean and or cottonseed and or corn and or safflower oil. It's because they're using all different kinds of oils, and I mean they're just throwing stuff in high heat vats and frying these things up. But they're everywhere. It's even in like salad dressings and things like that. But it's also high in a lot of different nuts and in poultry, especially the dark meat poultry that has the skin on it. Now, if we have too much linoleic acid, it can cause vitamin E depletion. Vitamin E is an elephant. Vitamin E depletion. It causes our gut to dysfunction. It causes inflammation and can be, you know, a player in us gaining weight. It can be a player in liver disease, cancer, autoimmune disease, premature aging. I mean, the list goes on and on. Right. This is omega-6s are the devil when we get them in high amounts. Now, another one, something else that we talk about in our office and we test for is this substance called arachidonic acid. It's a little longer chain omega-6, and it's a little longer than our bodies can produce using using linoleic acid. So when you run down the steps of how we process omega-3 and omega-6 fatty acids, we use the same enzymes to process omega-3s and omega-6s. And partway down the chain on the omega-6 line, we can manufacture this stuff called arachidonic acid. When we have way too much omega-6s, we're going to make lots of arachidonic acid. Now, we find this stuff normally in stuff like chicken, eggs, beef, pork, because other animals are able to make it too. Now, arachidonic acid, it has some cellular signaling function that it does, but it also can act as a vasodilator, making our blood vessels larger and reduces blood pressure. We have to have it. It's important for our skeletal muscle to be able to grow and repair. And arachidonic acid with DHA they're very abundant acids, fatty acids in the brain. But in high amounts, these suckers are like gasoline on a fire, and they can create, you know, lots and lots of problems. That's why we have to have these omega-3s to balance this stuff out.
1: Right, and way too many people are super high in omega-6s.
0: Yeah, we actually test for the ratio between omega-3s and omega-6s. And the lab that we use, they actually test arachidonic acid to EPA ratio. Now, ideally, this ratio is less than 5. And we've had patients, the majority of our patients, that ratio is 20 to 1. 40 to 1. We've even had some people up in the 60s and 70 to 1. Trust me, these people are, you know, very, very sick. And one of them, right off the top of my head, the guy, he had no clue. Didn't know why he was feeling bad. Oh, I have a good idea. I have a very good idea that he was, you know, he needed to change and get some omega-3s in his diet. Now, switching gears a little bit and talking about omega-3s. So, like I said before, there's six different types of omega-3s. But alpha-linoleic acid is the one that we'll talk about. It's the shortest, right? And this stuff, or it's ALA for short. So it's in plants, walnuts, flaxseed, and we convert ALA into these two components, EPA and DHA. And
1: most people will have heard of that.
0: A lot of people have heard about that.
1: You know, if you've ever supplemented with omegas, you know, I'm sure you've heard some about EPA and DHA.
0: But a lot of people confuse EPA and DHA with that's omega-3s. That's not. Omega-3 is the alpha-linoleic acid. It's the EPA and DHA that is the
1: derivative.
0: That comes from the acid itself.
1: Now, it's not a huge distinction for, you know, when you're looking to supplement with omega-3s, though, right?
0: Right.
1: You're looking for EPA and DHA.
0: Correct. You're looking for high amounts of EPA and DHA.
1: So you science nerds, that's important and maybe, you know, fascinating for
0: general public.
1: Us mere mortals. Yeah, it doesn't really matter.
0: All right, we got to take another break. When we come back, we're going to finish up talking about the omega-3s, and then we're going to talk about some trans fats. All right, you're listening to Wellness One.
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3: Hey, and welcome back to the show, everyone. Get in there before Dave Grohl starts beating on the drums. That's what I tried to do right there. Before the break, we were talking about omega-6s and omega-3s, and we had just shifted gears and started talking about omega-3s, and we'd brought up that EPA and DHA, the thing that a lot of people have heard about when talking about omega-3s. A lot of the EPA and DHA, you're going to find this stuff, if you're looking for it in diet, it's going to be in cold water, fatty-based fish, things like salmon, mackerel, sardines, anchovies. But even some shellfish, oysters, and some mussels have this stuff in there too. And, you know, it's labeled essential, but it's the EPA and DHA that are responsible for all the benefits that we get from omega-3s. And there's a lot of evidence that deficiency of EPA and DHA is a major contributing factor in our modern inflammatory disease epidemic that we're dealing with, and all this chronic disease that is just, you know, 7 of the top 10 causes of death are from chronic disease. And a lot of it has to do with our deficiency in EPA and DHA. And like there's lots of research that even goes into like just small amounts, very modest amounts of EPA and DHA being consumed in the diet. And we're talking 200 to 500 milligrams per day, which is a very, very small amount, reduces heart disease deaths by 35%. That is better than what statin therapy does for reducing heart disease death.
4: Wow.
3: Yeah, 35% just by getting a tiny little amount of EPA and DHA every single day. And now, DHA is essential for proper brain function. Any of you guys out there taking, you know, they're playing contact sports, parents, your kids are playing, you know, soccer and volleyball and even cheerleading where you could fall and bump your head, anything like that, football, they need to be taking high amounts of DHA. There's a lot of studies on rats that talk about the rats fed much higher doses of DHA. It's protective of their brain, and they don't show as many much evidence of damage from concussions when they're saturated in DHA. So, little clinical pearl here at the end of the show. Make sure you are getting plenty of DHA in the diet. But, you know, one of the things that happens out there is there's a misconception that we can get enough omega-3s just by taking flax oil or eating plants. Yes, we can convert some of this ALA into EPA and DHA, but it's less than 5% gets converted into EPA, and less than 0.5% gets converted into DHA. And even that, that's provided that someone has perfect levels of things like vitamin B and zinc and iron and has a properly functioning gut and doesn't have hormone imbalances and doesn't have all these other things going on. So if you have those issues, your conversion rate's lower, and it's going to be lower if you're vegetarian, if you're elderly, or you're chronically ill. Like, all of these things play a role in how we're able to convert this stuff. And the body, we're not very good at converting even when we're the healthiest. So it's a good idea to get these things from diet if we're wanting to. And they're showing that, you know, some of these guys are doing research back in the paleo era, paleolithic area. They figured out that people were getting around 450

0: to 500 milligrams per day. Now Americans are getting like 90 milligrams per day. I mean, it's just tiny amounts in comparison. So, I mean, we evolved with this stuff. I mean, we need to, you know, not rely on our body's ability to convert this stuff. We need to consume it. And then, you know, your requirement, your individual requirement for omega-3s is going to depend on how high your omega-6s are. If you have super high levels of omega-6s, taking one fish oil pill a day is not going to help you. You're going to need like 10.
1: Well, and it also, if omegas, threes are really, it's really important to get a high quality supplement. I mean,
0: you have to. And
1: yeah,
0: and
1: do not go to Sam's and get an enormous thing of fish oil.
0: No offense, Sam's.
1: I mean, but they're bad. I mean, if you look at the amount of EPA and DHA in there, the ratio is bad. The, and the amounts are, it's just ridiculous.
0: And they're probably rancid.
1: Right. And you get fish burps. I mean, yeah. We hear that all the time.
0: Gotta love the fish burps. Yeah, it matters. You want a pure triglyceride backbone. You don't want esters. You don't want all this other stuff that goes into fish oils. You want to have a pure triglyceride backbone. You're going to pay a little money for these things, but trust me, they are so worth it.
1: Yes.
0: When you take good quality fish oils. You shouldn't burp them. You won't have any issues with that. If you do, you probably have some digestive issues with fats. You probably need help digesting fats, which is a whole other thing in and of itself. We can help you with that too. And then lastly, I want to talk about trans fats. We got just a couple of minutes here. Trans fats, they get a bad rap. There are two different kinds. There's natural and artificial. Naturally occurring trans fats happen when the bacteria, they happen in the bacteria of our grazing animals, things like cows and sheep, like we talked about earlier. So there's this stuff, conjugated linoleic acid, or CLA, is a natural trans fat. We find this in grass-fed animal meats. It's in dairy. And there's tiny amounts in grain-fed, but it is there. But our bodies produce it. We convert some other naturally occurring trans fats as well. So the CLA, or conjugated linoleic acid, it's associated with lower risk of heart disease, may help with managing type 2 diabetes by helping with your glucose tolerance and insulin sensitivity. And then there's even a little bit of research out there that suggests that it helps to reduce body fat and promotes weight loss. But these artificial trans fats, they're a little bit different chemical structure than our natural, but these tiny little differences are just major when it comes to what it does in the body. They increase the risk of cancer, heart disease, obesity, inflammatory conditions, and it doesn't take very much of them to do it. Tiny doses just skyrocket your risk. And like the cardiovascular health just is pummeling to the body. I mean, they damage the lining of your blood vessels. They increase the number of LDL cholesterol particles. It decreases your good cholesterol, decreases your HDL cholesterol. It reduces your ability to convert short-chain fatty acids into the longer-chain omega-3s. It's just bad. I've heard it referred to as the quintessential junk food. It's just no benefit. There's no role for them in a human, and they just cause massive amounts of damage. We made it through. That's a lot of information on fats.
1: Yeah, it was.
0: It was very heavy, very, very, very thought-provoking, I think. No, wink, wink. It's just a lot of information. I hope that clears it up. I'm going to send tons of my patients. I'm going to be like, hey, go listen to this podcast. That's going to explain more to you about fats than you ever thought possible. You're going to understand fats better. You're going to know what's going on. And that's the objective of this show, is just to provide information to people. So if you want more information, visit our website, theinstituteofnaturalhealth.com. 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Go to iTunes, subscribe to our podcast, comment. We love to hear from you. If you got show ideas, let us know. But that's about all the time we have. For Aaron, I'm Dr. TJ. This has been Wellness One. Thanks for listening.
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0: important one. If you're like me, I don't want to take 10 to 20 pills a day. I just don't. So anyway, Dr. Levin said, Steve, we're working on this. A few years went by, and folks, here we are today. And on the show to talk with us about that, Dr. Neil Levin is here. 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Dr. Levin, I remember that conversation. I do. Welcome back to the show.
1: You know, that's funny. I remember that conversation as well, and you weren't the

0: with one super formula is what I called it. And they came back. It took them about a year to do it.
1: Wow.
0: And they came back with the super pill. And this is the answer. When I have somebody that says, I just want one thing.
1: Right.
0: This is what I give them, Steve, because this is the multivitamin. I'm talking about a world-class multivitamin. So, this is your krill oil. It's your fish oil. It's your CoQ10. This has got as much lutein, Steve, as an eye formula, a full 10 milligrams of a very high-end lutein. It's got the astaxanthin for the eyes. Wow. Steve, there's 2,000 international units of vitamin D. This has got the right B12 for folks in their 50s, 60s, 70s to give them that energy that they want. This is the answer. If you're only going to take one thing, hands down, the super pill is it.
1: Well, I remember the conversation very well. And to be fair, it had to have been one of those ding light bulb moments, right? I mean, this is actually huge because there is no other multivitamin on the market, at least I know of, that does this.
0: Yeah, there is none. And, you know, it's like, what do you need to take? Let's check the boxes. What do people have to take? You have to take an omega-3, whether it's fish oil or krill oil.
1: Check.
0: I like both because that's just critical for brain health and heart health, visual health. It makes your skin look great. It makes all the cells of the body work effectively. According to a recent study, 98% of us are low in omega-3s, you must take an omega-3. That's right. In here. You have to take vitamin D. If you're above Atlanta, let's say, you have to take vitamin D because for the whole winter, you're not making any. And then if you slather on the sunscreen in the summer, you're still not making any. And vitamin D is critical for everything. It signals to a tenth of the human genome. It's important for muscle health, eye health, immune health, brain health, happy mood. You want to feel good. It's your vitamin D. You got to get that in there. The average multi-Steve is going to give you 400 international units. That's a joke. The super pill has a full 2,000 international units.
1: That's huge.
0: Of vitamin D.
1: That's huge.
0: A meaningful dose.
1: Yeah.
0: And the list goes on and on. It's 100 milligrams of CoQ10. It's the right B12. So what I hear from my patients, let's say they come in on a Monday and they're, you know, have some neck pain or back pain. I want to see them again later in the week. They come in and they're like, wow, doc, this makes a difference. This isn't like a regular multi where you take it and you hope it's going to work.
1: Right.
0: This is like, wow, I feel better. Once people start on the super pill, this is just something they get over and over and over.
1: Well, the way I view this, this is kind of a next generation new frontier of supplementation. It's where one simple pill that you have in your elite multi that you're talking about, an elite omega-3, you said, with krill oil and fish oil, and then you augment that with the cellular energizers like coenzyme Q10, talked about astaxanthin and lutein for the eyes and skin, and even ginkgo, which I don't think you mentioned, for brain health. Now, that is a great idea right there, because we get a little bit older, things slow down. Ginkgo is great for brain health. I mean, does this all surprise you that it's never been done before?
0: You know, I've always been surprised that it hasn't been done before, but, you know, I don't get involved in the intrinsics, but when I talk to Jan over there at Purity, Jason over there, you know, this took them over a year to put together, because to get everything stabilized, because with the fish oil and the krill oil and then the multi, to make everything work just right wasn't easy. But then the benefits are so great. Let's go to this recent study. This is a recent large randomized study. This is on multivitamins.
1: This would be interesting. Right here.
0: The multivitamin they used isn't half the multi we're talking about right now. So this is a randomized, double-blind, placebo-controlled study performed by researchers, Steve, from Wake Forest University School of Medicine in collaboration with Brigham and Women's Hospital in Boston. That's an affiliate of Harvard. So very high-end study. 2,262 older men and women, average age 72. This was published in September 2022, so very recent.
1: Yeah.
0: What the researchers found was nothing less than shocking. They did this study over 3 years. They gave them cognitive tests at baseline. So that's thinking tests. How is this person thinking? Okay. Everybody was normal cognitively when the test began.
1: Mm-hmm.
0: Now, 3 years later, they redid the cognitive test. Some were on placebo, of course. Some were on the multi. The multivitamin slowed cognitive decline, Steve, by 60%.
1: No way.
0: You would have thought this would have been trumpeted from the hilltops, but you know what? The media, they love to come out and pan vitamins. So when, God forbid, a study comes out that doesn't show the vitamin did an amazing job, that's big headlines. Yeah. But this,
1: 60.
0: This is major, and it's from Harvard. It's from Wake Forest, Brigham Young hospital,

0: it cut down cognitive decline by 60%. So that's just outstanding.
1: That's
0: Let me
1: amazing.
0: Tell you something. The multi we're talking about here, the super pill, is order of magnitudes better. You know, just the nutrients are better. So you asked me about ginkgo before.
1: Yes.
0: So when you combine a multi with ginkgo biloba, which has wonderful support for the brain, along with krill oil and fish oil, incredible support for the brain, B vitamins, so important for the brain. And then you add our elite lutein, which has tons of brain benefits, along with skin benefits and eye benefits. This becomes just an outstanding brain formula, on top of it being great for the heart and energy. The first thing people are going to notice is energy. But this is going to work. This is protecting your brain. We all want to age gracefully. The super pill is going to help you do just that.
1: You mentioned something a while ago, why it took a year to develop this. Purity Products has been around for 25 plus years now, so they don't do anything halfway. I mean, you put the components together, and you want to make sure that it works. And when it does, you want to tell people about it, just like the super pill. It can deliver a multiple mode of action that goes way beyond just a basic multivitamin. And it boils down to what you like to call a difference maker in nutritional technologies. If you can, explain the savings here and why this is so advanced. Because I know savings is so important for so many people out there.
0: Wow, that is like such a great point. Because, you know, people used to complain about the sheer amount of stuff I would give them, right? Mm-hmm. Then they're also rolling their eyes at my receptionist when she gives them the number for the cost of it. Because if you're talking about, if you go out and buy a very top quality multivitamin, and then you're going to get some krill oil and some fish oil, and you're going to get CoQ10, and the top selling CoQ10 brand is 100 milligrams. We have 100 milligrams right here. Mm-hmm. You're going to get an eye formula with 10 milligrams of a very good lutein. So I can't see doing it for less than, and you're going to get a vitamin D formula and maybe a high end B12.
1: Yeah.
0: I don't see you doing it for less than $200. And you know, the fact that since you're bringing up money, the fact that Purity is letting folks try a full 1 month supply of this for $9.95, I mean, that is really, you know why they do it, Steve?
1: Why?
0: Because they want people to try it. They know this is a superior product. They're not out to lose money, Purity Products. But in essence, when you get this, they're pretty much losing money, because I think the first 1,000 calls even getting free shipping. You'll know that better than me. But I mean, between the shipping and the cost of the vitamin, they're out big money when someone gets one of these. But they know once people say, see, wow, this is really a lot better than what I was taking, they're going to want to continue.
1: You know, I think this is a good time to clarify how Purity can claim things like better joint comfort in just 7 days with a Purity Super Pill. Because, hey, let's be honest here. I mean, you can't get this benefit from a regular multi out there. It just doesn't exist. Characterize why adding the omega-3s to Purity Super Pill really leverages the science of these omega-3s from krill to reduce joint pain from exercise and activity in just 7 days.
0: This is a great study. This is double-blind, placebo-controlled out of the Journal of the American College of Nutrition. And Steve, this was done on only 300 milligrams of krill oil. It was a high-end krill oil, but it's 300 milligrams. Mm-hmm. We use 500 milligrams of krill oil, and we use something called phospho boost krill oil. So what have they done here? They've taken out more of the sea salts. Mm-hmm. And by doing that, they concentrate up the omega-3s and the phospholipids. And so this is a really, really good krill oil. So you're going to get this benefit and then some. So in this study, in just 7 days, the folks that had knee discomfort, and I think these folks, if I remember correctly, were in their 50s. In just 7 days, Steve, they were 28% more comfortable.
1: Wow.
0: And they didn't do anything different. They weren't exercising or using PT or taking NSAIDs. They added krill oil.
1: Right.
0: In 30 days, they were 38% more comfortable. Now, researchers didn't stop there. They checked their joint flexibility, their joint functionality, all improved. On top of that, they measured something called C-reactive protein, which is a marker of inflammation, and we want to see that go down. And in this study, the folks on krill oil, C-reactive protein moved nicely in the right direction, showing that not only were people more comfortable, more functional, but their blood levels of this substance, C-reactive protein, were improved. So all around, tremendous benefit. This happened in 7 days. So I can say unequivocally that if you have joint discomfort, especially knee joint discomfort, because that's what this study was on, just krill oil seems to work just wonderful for making people more comfortable. So if you get this Purity Super Pill and you have the common aches and pains that come along with aging or overuse or being a weekend warrior, once you start to use this for about 7 days, you should feel more comfortable.
1: Well, this is a win-win because if you take something and it's going to make you feel better, going to make your joints feel better, you're going to want to exercise and have more activity on top of that. So
0: that's universal. Yeah. When I'm a chiropractor, so I see that all the time. They come in here, they're complaining, I can't exercise, I can't play golf, I can't play tennis, hiking's not comfortable anymore, I can't play with the grandkids, everything hurts. I'm going up and down the stairs, you know, whatever it is. And I start adjusting them. And once they feel better, they get back to doing the things they want to do. So yes, any therapy, any intervention that's going to help folks feel more comfortable tends to make them happier. And when you're happier and you're more comfortable, what do? You want to get back to your life, whether it's tennis or golf or hiking or playing with the grandkids or shopping or just doing more things. And we want all our customers to get out there and enjoy their lives.
1: And I think, Dr. Levin, this is a perfect time to remind our listeners about the great news here in this special offer. 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I'll give out that number here in just a couple of minutes. Let's bring Dr. Neil Levin back online here with us. And as you're talking, I'm sitting here hearing this cash register going off. If I was to go out and swallow all 15 to 20 vitamin pills a day with somewhere between $200 and $300 a month, you've gone through this whole litany of things. But one of the things that you haven't mentioned just yet, you've checked off literally all of the boxes here, but you insisted that Purity include 100 milligrams of coenzyme Q10 in this formula. Now, that's for energy, right?
0: Yeah. Now, if you go to the average, I don't know, big box store, club store, the best-selling CoQ10 has 100 milligrams of CoQ10. That's a good amount of CoQ10. Mm-hmm. So we have 100 milligrams of CoQ10. Now, why is CoQ10 important anyway? Think of CoQ10 as like your battery charger.
1: Okay.
0: When you eat some food, whether it's fat, carbohydrates, protein, the body takes those, it absorbs them, it brings them to the cells. Once in the cells, it gets into the mitochondria, and those are your little blast furnaces. That's where you turn food into cellular energy. Well, one of the linchpins to turn food into cellular energy is CoQ10. Mm-hmm. You need lots of CoQ10 to effectively make your food into cellular energy. Now, when you were 20, Steve, you made oodles of CoQ10. By the time you're 70, that number is cut in half. So when you look at a 70-year-old, they're not really moving like a 20-year-old, right? So you, but the question becomes, can you by orally ingesting CoQ10 in supplement form bump your levels back up? And the answer is yes. But CoQ10, it's absorbable, but when you take it with

0: krill oil, it goes up. It's much better absorbable. So maybe 4 or 5 times better absorbed.
1: Nice.
0: And that's what we have it. We have in this krill oil, fish oil matrix. Now, one other point in CoQ10, for those out there listening that take a statin drug, and you know, a ton of folks over 50 are on statins. They're one of the best-selling drugs out there. And we're not going to pass judgment on statins here. But the point is, if you're using a statin to lower your cholesterol because your doctor told you to, one of the side effects of statins is myalgias, is muscle pain, is discomfort. I see this all the time as a chiropractor. Mm-hmm. Folks come in and they tell me about that. It's the widely held belief is that one of the reasons people get these myalgias, these muscle aches and pains from statins, is because it lowers your CoQ10 even more. So if you're taking CoQ10, if you're taking a statin, it's going to lower your CoQ10. So if you're on statins, you absolutely want a multi that has CoQ10. You want to get that CoQ10 in here, in there. The point is, isn't it nice to know when you're taking the super pill, this also becomes your CoQ10 formula in a very absorbable omega-3 matrix.
1: Exactly. And I'm so glad you addressed that because the energy factor in this is so vitally important. If you just join us, we're talking to Dr. Neil Levin with Purity Products. You know, one of the many ingredients in here that is a clinically validated nutrient is called lutein. Now, I know you mentioned that a little bit earlier. It's plant-based superfood from marigold flowers. It's really the centerpiece of basically every single eye or vision formula out there on the market. And you guys actually use 10 full milligrams in this formula. It helps with sharper vision, helps with macular health, glare reduction. I thought that was a little surprising, which is great when you drive at night. I mean, this is great for brain function too. So, I mean, when you consider how much is in the Purity Super Pill multivitamin, Dr. Levin, Purity Super Pill, I would say at what, 40 times more here? Is that right? That's a big deal.
0: It's funny that you say that because I was just looking at the supplement facts panel on the leading multi just now when you started asking me this question. Mm-hmm. And they have 0.25 milligram.
1: Wow.
0: We have 10 milligrams. 10. So yes, that's 40 times. That's the difference.
1: Huge.
0: So we have 40 times more lutein, and it's a very special lutein. It's called LuteMax 2020. Lots and lots of studies. Yes, it comes from marigold flowers. Mm-hmm. Yes, it's clinically tested. It's a top lutein in terms of research. And the research is plain. The benefits for vision are amazing. So LuteMax 2020 improves contrast sensitivity. It improves glare threshold. So if you're driving at night and you know that glare that can hit you in the eyes, that bothersome glare,
1: oh, yeah.
0: This protects the eyes. It protects the eyes from blue light. Blue light is a very big problem. Like if you're looking at your computer, like I am right now, mm-hmm. It's shining blue light in your eyes. Your cell phone, when you're outside, you get a lot of blue. You've heard of blue blockers.
1: Yes.
0: Those sunglasses, one of the things they do is block blue light. Too much blue light puts the kibosh on your sleep. So you're watching some TV or you're playing on your computer or your worst case scenario, you're bringing your cell phone to bed with you and looking at that, that's going to trash your melatonin and make it hard to sleep.
1: Yep.
0: Well, if you have enough lutein, it's almost like an internal blue block where it's protecting you from blue light. So, I mean, and it also boosts something called BDNF, that's brain-derived neurotrophic factor. What does that do?
1: It's memory, right?
0: That's actually the factor that helps your brain neurons grow and make new synapses. And so,
1: nice.
0: Yeah, I mean, lutein, great for the eyes, great for the brain, amazing skin benefits. You take lutein and it helps make your skin look beautiful. So, yeah, this formula is just amazing. Imagine you take your multi, and you're going to get your multi now. You get your eye formula. You get your vitamin D formula. 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It's just 3 pills. They're soft gels, so they slide right down. Easy to swallow. And you're getting a month supply from Purity for $9.95. So that is, you know, this is one of those things you hear a lot of. You hear a lot of advertising these days,
1: right.
0: Steve. You really
1: oh, yeah.
0: do. I guess I'm being an advertiser right now, but I'm really a doctor that's just talking to you like I would talk to any of the patients that came in here. I saw probably 20 people this morning. This is the way I talk to them. This is the kind of thing that you want in your corner. This is your foundational nutrient. And you want to take a little something else, you can. But you take this and you're pretty much covering 90% of the bases of what you need to optimize your health.
1: 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Dr. Neil Levin, let's have some fun here. I want to go to the mailbag. We've got some of the most frequently asked questions I want to do first. We're going to do it in rapid-fire question format, so it's going to be super quick. The FAQs, so to speak. I'll ask the questions, give me a quick answer. Is the super pill easy to take?
0: Oh, it's really easy to take. Just mention it. Three pills, they're soft gels, they slide down easy. No one's going to have trouble with these.
1: Does the super pill have enough vitamin D? 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
0: 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Again, a regular multi out there is going to have 400 international units. We put a full 2,000 international units of a very absorbable vitamin D right in here, vitamin D3. This is your vitamin D formula.
1: Can the super pill help promote my brain function?
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1: All right, here's a good one. 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
1: All right. I have issues with my knees and my joints. Can the super pill help that?
0: In 7 days, Steve, we went over it a little while ago, American College of Clinical Nutrition. In just 7 days, the folks with knee joint discomfort were 28% more comfortable. In 30 days, they were 38% more comfortable. So yeah, knees, I found in my practice, this is the kind of formula that just pretty much is very joint friendly.
1: All right. Considering what we know about Purity Super Pill here, do you have any testimonials that you can share?
0: Oh, yeah. I did pull four, just the first few I saw here. This guy's got a fun name, Bebop, from Lehigh Valley, Pennsylvania. He's in the age 55 to 64 bracket, rates at 5 stars. He says, best multi. I'm so happy switching to the Purity Super Pill. Wow. Good mix of vitamins, krill and fish oil and CoQ10. Easy to take. I feel better after just a couple of weeks.
1: Give me another one.
0: One nickname April from Mesa, Arizona. She says, amazing. I'm 65 years old. I feel like I'm in my 30s. People say I look like I'm in my 40s. The Super Pill makes me feel amazing. I love all the Purity products.
1: All right, one more.
0: Sean T. He says, so much in one pill, excellent quality. It's easier to take just one pill instead of several. Definitely a plus. I don't have time to count out pills every day, every week. Take one of these and you're good to go. I could tell an immediate difference while on this product. More energy, less health issues. Highly recommend. I have a few more here, but we can leave it there because I can tell you firsthand, my patients love this product. This is vitamin taking made easy. 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Amazing value, easy to take, very, very high end. So yeah, this is one of those, once people start on this, they want to continue. This is a great nutrient. And again, for $9.95, absolutely give this a try.
1: Dr. Neil Levin, we've run out of time. I better go and give out that number.
0: Time always flies by, Steve. Thanks for having me.
1: All right, I've got some great news. 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
7: Hello and welcome to Purity Products Radio. I'm Jason Cam, and we have a very important show on a very sensitive health topic planned for you today. But let me begin by asking you three very key questions. First, are you or someone you love dealing with a weak or leaky bladder? Does the urge to go to the bathroom sometimes wake you at night? And lastly, does a leaky bladder keep you from doing the things that you love to do? Well, if you or maybe a family member answered yes to any of these questions, then you will want to hear about Purity Products' patented, clinically tested, evidence-based nutritional supplement for helping to strengthen your bladder and reduce the urge to frequently rush to the bathroom. It is a huge breakthrough. Here to tell us all about it is Sherry Torkos. Sherry is a pharmacist and longtime nutritional advisor to Purity Products. She's also written 18 books, including books on natural medicine, women's health, men's health, and a whole variety of nutritional issues. Sherry, welcome to Purity Health Radio.
8: Hey there, Jason. Yeah, so thanks so much for having me on the program. And this is such an important issue. Bladder leakage, bladder weakness, this is a very common issue. Yeah. In fact, according to the statistics, over 33 million Americans suffer with a weak or leaky bladder. People get frustrated with the lack of control, that urgency to run to the bathroom, the sleepless nights, and then also the embarrassment that can come with bladder leakage. You know, if you have an accident or you're out and you can't get to the bathroom in time. And you know, I'll say as a pharmacist and one who has talked to many, many patients about this, I know it's a sensitive topic because people will approach me in the aisles of the pharmacy and, you know, they're discreetly trying to ask for advice and guidance. Yeah. and some options.
7: And just to be clear, this is not just an issue for women, it's also for men, right?
8: Yes, that's right. And men and women both deal with bladder issues. I think that people often assume that if a woman has urinary issues, it's because of her bladder. But if a man has urinary issues, you know, the assumption is it's prostate related. Both men and women can have bladder leakage issues, especially as they get older. And again, I've talked to many patients, both men and women, about this issue.
7: Yeah. And look, people dealing with this issue already know the answer to my next question. But why don't you tell us, how are all of these men and women dealing with their bladder issues, with bladder weakness and a leaky bladder? What are people doing to help manage this right now?
8: People will often turn to the adult undergarments, the pads, I mean, in some pharmacies, there's a whole aisle devoted to these products. There's big money in this area. And if you have a leakage issue, then the pads and the adult undergarments, they do help.

0: to absorb, you know, the moisture, maybe a bit of the odor. But it's not a solution, right? It's not a solution for a weak and leaky bladder. It's just a tool for dealing with it when it happens. And, right. and there's also Kegel exercises. You know, women will be familiar with what these are, because when you're trying to tighten up your pelvic muscles after childbirth, it's a specific type of exercise you do, and it strengthens the pelvic muscles, the bladder wall. But these types of exercises, they can be hard to do, especially if you're older or if you have arthritis, mobility issues. Getting up and down off the floor can be a little tricky trying to do some of these exercises.
1: Yep.
0: And there's also medications that can be prescribed, medications to help with controlling the urgency and the frequency and all of that.
1: Yeah. So basically what you're saying is obviously buying pads or undergarments can be very expensive, medications as well. Really, the implications here when you have bladder control issues is such a drain on our quality of life, right?
0: Yeah, exactly. You know, if you're dealing with a bladder leakage issue, then you know what it's like when you miss out on social events, even simple yeah. things like going to the grocery store, getting together with friends, or going to a concert or an event. It can cause worry. You know, you're worried about going out, worried about having an accident. And,
1: right.
0: you know, there's other issues too, and we'll talk about it a little bit more later on in the show. But the fact is that when you have that sporadic bladder leakage, it can cause disturbances in your sleep to the point where some people that have a weak bladder or an overactive urge to urinate during the night, sometimes they're being woken up at night. Maybe lucky if they get a couple hours sleep at a time. And this can be really distressing. The medical term for this, nighttime waking to go to the bathroom, it's called nocturia. And it can honestly just wear people right out, make you really exhausted.
1: Yeah, I can imagine sleep disruption really one of the biggest issues people are going to have when they are dealing with these occasional bladder issues. So many implications here in our quality of life, like you say. But I want to get into the product here that Purity Products has. It's called My Bladder. The ingredient in this is an absolute game changer for anyone dealing with these bladder control issues. Sherry, this has been 20 years in the making, 24 patents, 14 clinical trials, 7 international awards. So why don't I let you introduce our audience to this new product we have here?
0: Yeah, sure. You know, I was really excited when I found out about this product as well, because I know so many people that struggle with bladder control issues, weak bladder, and they're desperate for something that is going to make a difference. And My Bladder really is a breakthrough for bladder health because, as you mentioned, it's clinically studied. It's not a drug. It's a plant-based formula. And it does 3 very important things for your bladder. First, it can strengthen and tone the bladder. It can reduce the urge to go to the bathroom, especially at the night. Wow. And then the third thing is that it also helps your brain and your bladder talk to each other more efficiently, more effectively, so that they don't get their wires crossed and send you to the bathroom when you actually don't need to go.
1: And it's so fascinating, that third point you just brought up about how the bladder and brain, you know, talk to each other. From what I understand, sometimes the brain and bladder sort of send each other false signals. But what this product can do is help improve this communication, right?
0: Yeah, it's fascinating. It really is. It's extraordinary. As a pharmacist, I'll tell you, Jason, I'm always looking to see what's new, what's innovative when it comes to dietary supplements and in health. And when I came across the clinical studies, I reviewed the research on My Bladder, I was really impressed because yep. not only is this, you know, provide meaningful results, significant improvements in the issues that people with bladder leakage face, but listen to this. The studies show as well that the satisfaction rate for people that are taking My Bladder is 84%. So 84% wow. of people are satisfied. I mean, we don't see that very often in clinical trials for supplements or anything for that matter. So,
1: yeah.
0: you know, what we're hearing, the feedback from people saying that this product has really transformed their lives, allowing them to go out and do things they couldn't do before. when their bladder leakage issue was controlling their lives.
1: Yeah, I know it's not a miracle pill, but nevertheless, 84% is absolutely astounding. That means over 8 in 10 people who use my bladder get results. There really is nothing like it for this issue. But why don't you run us through the results of the clinical research here so people can understand just how well studied this is?
0: Yeah, sure. So listen to these results. And this comes from a peer-reviewed study that was published in the journal Biomed Central Complementary Medicine and Therapy. Okay, so people who took my bladder in this study enjoyed a 60% reduction in urinary urgency. 60% reduction. So that's the need to go to the bathroom. So we have a 60% reduction in this urinary urgency. Right. And that can happen, this urgency can happen either because the bladder walls are weak or because the bladder and brain, again, are sending the wrong signals. So 60% reduction there is huge. And then there were other studies on the My Bladder formula that showed a 75% of users were able to reduce the number of undergarment pads, underwear pads that they were using, some down to just one a day. Yeah. So that's huge cost savings. And it also makes life a little easier, right? Cuts down on the inconvenience that comes with constantly having to change pads and the undergarments. And another really exciting result that has come from the research is that there was an average 50% reduction in nighttime waking to go to the bathroom. So my bladder users were finally able to get the rest they needed.
1: Yeah, I mean, obviously, these are very impressive results. We are getting incredible feedback from this product. Again, My Bladder from Purity Products we're talking about here. Really, we're talking life-changing results for people dealing with this unfortunate issue. I'm not sure what other options there are out there that are even remotely close to this, certainly on the supplement side. But what's great is you can start to see results in as little as few weeks, the benefits building from there. In a few minutes, I'm going to tell our listeners how they can put My Bladder to the test, a full 1 month supply, more than enough to see a noticeable difference. We're going to let you try it. It's a great offer. I'll tell you about it in a minute, so do not go anywhere. But Sherry, first, I want you to give us a quick overview of the physiology involved in bladder weakness and bladder leakage.
0: Sure. So there's two things that are happening here. So the primary issue is that the bladder just gets weaker over time. And this is true for both men and women. What happens is that just like any muscle in our body, the bladder muscle does deteriorate and weaken with age. And also, if a man has, say, prostate issues, that can press down on the bladder, which weakens the bladder muscles even further. And for women who've been blessed to have children, being pregnant and giving birth, that can weaken the bladder, sometimes a little, sometimes a lot. So women, I hear this a lot from women that have had children, and it's, you know, they're excited about the baby, but of course the downside is sometimes it's hard on the bladder. But the good news is that My Bladder can help to strengthen and tone the bladder, and it works for both men and women.
1: That's right. And it's not just that it's men and women. It's not necessarily only older people. Younger people can be dealing with this issue as well, especially women, like you said, who have given birth. Mm-hmm. This can be an issue for them. But Sherry, what is the second issue when it comes to bladder control?
0: Well, the other issue has to do with the nervous system. So we touched on this a little bit earlier when we're talking about signaling. So there's a nerve called the dental nerve, and it runs from your pelvic region to your spine, and your brain and bladder communicate along these connections, and they tell each other how your bladder feels, whether it feels empty or full. It also sends a signal conveying how much pressure you feel on the bladder as well, so when you need to empty your bladder. So what happens is that the weakened bladder, it sends the wrong signals up and down this nerve, and it kind of fools your brain into thinking you need to go to the bathroom, even though you don't. So this is why some people, they feel or they sense that they have the urge to go to the bathroom, and then they sit down, or if you're a guy, stand up, and you're trying to pee, but you really don't have to, and there's only a little bit that comes out.
1: Yeah.
0: So the good news is that My Bladder does help with this. It can help the brain and the bladder get on the same page.
1: That's right. Very well said. So basically, the underlying issues here are, one, a physical weakness in the walls of the bladder, and secondly, this communication issue you've described between the brain and the bladder. My Bladder, this new formula from Purity Products, shown to address both. It strengthens the bladder, and it sort of gets your brain and bladder communicating better, sending the right signal. And remember, at the top of the show, we started with those three important questions. One, are you or someone you love dealing with a weak or leaky bladder? Two, does the occasional uncontrollable urge to go to the bathroom wake you up at night and, you know, mess up your sleep? And thirdly, does a leaky bladder sometimes keep you from doing the things that you love to do? And if you have answered yes to any of these questions, then I am telling you that My Bladder is the ultimate solution for you. There is no other dietary supplement on the market that's even close to this. Over 8 out of 10 people who use this report that they get the benefits. We are going to prove this to you. If you are dealing with these bladder issues, you simply must try a bottle of My Bladder. If you're one of the first 1,000 callers from this weekend's radio show, we're going to send you out a full 1 month supply of My Bladder for just $9.95. It's less than 10 bucks. 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I'm going to give that number out again a little bit later on in the show, but we've got a lot of ground to cover. We are talking with Sherry Torkos, pharmacist and longtime advisor to Purity Products. And Sherry, as we move along here in this important discussion about our new and innovative way to help people deal with that occasional bladder weakness with urine leaking and with an overactive urge to urinate, why don't I hand it back to you? And maybe, you know, for people just tuning in, could you give us a quick recap here?
0: Yeah, sure. So we know from the statistics that about 33 million Americans deal with bladder leakage. And I can tell you, as a pharmacist, and I've been practicing over 30 years, I've talked to so many men and women who are trying to manage this issue. So if you're listening or you have a family member that you think of that is dealing with this issue, know that they're not alone. There is help available. Occasional bladder leakage, I know that this is a distressing and embarrassing issue. It affects your quality of life. And sometimes people feel isolated. They're afraid to leave their home because they don't want to be away from the bathroom or have an embarrassing accident. So, you know, I completely empathize. It's a tough issue. But the good news here is that Purity Products, with this product, this My Bladder, it can offer dramatic benefits to help strengthen the bladder, cut down the urgency to urinate, and help people reclaim their lives. There are 14 clinical studies backing the benefits of this product. With impressive results, we're talking about a 60% reduction in urinary urgency. That's the need to rush to the bathroom. Then there's the fact that 75% of people using My Bladder were able to reduce the number of underwear pads and undergarments they use, some people down to just one per day.
1: Yeah, that's just, a lot of people are going to be, you know, skeptical about this, and I totally understand it. So many people trying to manage this issue. This is a great solution, a plant-based option that has been shown to deliver really meaningful results. It's going to help people save a lot of time, a lot of money, and a lot of hassles. And again, what I love is 50% 80% reduction in nighttime waking to use the bathroom. So less nighttime waking, better quality of sleep. Now, this isn't a sleep aid, but wow.
0: Yeah, exactly. Yeah, definitely. My bladder is not going to knock people out. This is not a sleep aid. But the reality is that people actually should be able to get more sleep, better quality sleep, because they're not being interrupted by their bladder to go to the bathroom. I mean, I know how hard it is myself. If I wake up to go to the bathroom in the night, it's sometimes

0: Sometimes hard to get back to sleep. And if you're
1: Yeah.
0: waking up two, three, four times a night, that can really do a number on your sleep.
1: Yeah, even if you could reduce it by just a little bit, it could be a dramatic improvement overall.
0: We are getting incredible feedback from real customers. These are real people that are taking the product, they're taking my bladder, and they're getting incredible results. In fact, I was talking with a friend recently about his mother's bladder issues. And he gave me the okay to share this story here with you today. So his mother's name is Helen, and Helen had been dealing with bladder leakage issues for a long time. So her bladder was really getting in the way of her life. She wasn't going out playing bingo and doing the things that she loved because she was afraid of having an accident. She
1: Right.
0: was, afraid of wetting herself. So she was, really struggling with this situation.
1: Well, let's hear about the happy ending part of this story with
0: Yes,
1: my
0: we can't leave
1: bladder.
0: it there. We're not going to leave it there. So there is a happy ending because her son bought her a bottle of my bladder. And after just 2 weeks using my bladder, Helen found that she was sleeping for 4 hours at a time before having to get up to use the bathroom. So that was a dramatic improvement. Now, again, this isn't going to make people drowsy or it doesn't put you to sleep. It just makes your bladder stronger and improves the communication so that she didn't have that sudden urgency and the need to urinate that was waking her up at night. So the other big plus is that it significantly cut down on the number of pads and the undergarments that she was using.
1: No, this is great. Less urgency, less leakage, less nighttime waking, which is so huge. And as an extra perk, you're saving a lot of money too.
0: Yeah, exactly. And Helen also shared that she was so excited because she was able to return to the activities that she enjoyed before her weak bladder was getting in the way of her life. So she was able to go out with confidence, to go shopping, to be out with family and friends at events and do activities. And she said she's even playing bingo again. And that was one of her favorite things to do. But before she was taking my bladder, she had stopped going to bingo because with the bladder urgency, she would just have to get up and run to the bathroom all the time. And it was just really frustrating. So she's just an incredibly happy and satisfied customer, one of many that we have.
1: And it's again, it's not just for women. Here's a testimonial from John. He lives in North Carolina. He said, and I'll quote, "My bladder works great. I no longer have to rush to the bathroom. Anyone with overactive bladder should try it." And, again, this is not just for women. Men have this issue too. Women, of all ages, certainly after, giving birth, like you discussed earlier, can be dealing with this issue. Now we have this evidence-based solution, something that really works, something that has all the patents and the technologies, 7 international awards over the last 20 years or so since they developed this. We are bringing it to the market here in America under the My Bladder brand. We're very excited about it. We certainly did the homework here. We know My Bladder will work for you. So Sherry, we are almost out of time. And yet, like we said, 84% of people that use this formula say it works, report the benefits. It's going to cut the urge to urinate so people can really get their life back. And I know there are a lot of folks out there that can relate to wanting to cut down on using, frankly, adult undergarments, people who want to be able to travel or just go out for dinner or visit with friends without, having to keep an eye on where the nearest bathroom is.
0: Yeah, people with bladder leakage, they're always, mapping the fastest route to a bathroom, knowing where, they're going to have to sit to be close to the bathroom at an event. It can be hard. It can affect your quality of life. It can cause anxiety and worry and stress. And we want people to get their lives back, to enjoy quality of life and to feel confident and comfortable and not have to deal with all of these issues. So I think, nobody wants to live like that, right?
1: Yeah. And again, as we're running out of time, this My Bladder product, 20 years of R&D, globally 24 patents, 14 clinical trials, including 4 peer-reviewed publications, double-blind research. This really is remarkable. But as we only have a couple of minutes here, Sherry, why don't you give us the bottom line on why people who are dealing with bladder leakage issues, this bladder control issue, why should they put this My Bladder to the test?
0: Okay, so the takeaway here, Jason, is that my bladder is an innovative and an effective

0: solution for bladder leakage. So we're talking about a formula that is award-winning. It's a patented blend of botanicals that works to improve bladder muscle tone, to strengthen the bladder, to reduce the urge to urinate, and it can even return people to the average number of bathroom trips they had in their younger years. So there are numerous clinical studies here. We're talking about solid science. And of course, we have lots of testimonials by real life users like Helen and John, who we talked about earlier. These are people that experienced dramatic, life-changing results using this formula. And keep in mind, the people that are taking My Bladder, they notice benefits in as little as 2 weeks, and it does build over time. So at 8 weeks, 84% of users are feeling very satisfied at 8 weeks. So just think about this. If you're experiencing bladder leakage and it's affecting your quality of life, you can improve your situation in as little as 2 weeks. Less leakage, less urgency, a better night's sleep. So I think those are some meaningful benefits. This is an easy to take product. It's just 2 small capsules a day. And as a pharmacist and someone who has looked at the science, the studies, I have a lot of confidence in this product. I know people who try My Bladder will be satisfied because it can really help them get their lives back, their freedom back.
1: Sherry, I've got to give out that 800 number. We are out of time. Thank you so much for being here with me today. I really, really appreciate it.
0: My pleasure. Thanks for having me.
1: Okay. Well, if you are one of the millions of people, or maybe a loved one, are dealing with a weak or leaky bladder, if you're dealing with all of the issues associated with not getting a good night's sleep because of this issue, you're waking up at night, or it's simply a leaky bladder is preventing you from doing the things you love to do, then you need to give Purity Products a call right now 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
4: Chiefs Kingdom has been waiting. Through an off-season of questions and many doubters already counting out a dynasty, one thing has never changed here in Kansas City: the standard.
6: Mahomes feet staggered, takes the snap between the one and the five, down the rail to the end zone, touchdown, Kansas City!
4: Every year, free agency and the draft reshape a team and build a foundation for a group of players that have one common goal.
6: Mahomes over the middle, pass caught, and it's caught by Kelce inside the 10, inside the 5, Kelce leaps, touchdown, Kansas City!
4: Don't make the mistake of judging this team by one bad season, but measure it by what comes next.
7: I feel like I wasn't playing my best football at the end of last year before I got hurt, and so I got to find ways to get better, kind of navigating the pocket, running the offense better, and getting the ball in my hands and letting other guys make plays, and so I think this injury helped me kind of focus on those little things as I kind of get back to being who I am.
4: Many people want to use the word rebuild, but to these players, they want redemption.
6: And now the Chiefs will bring it on an end around to Xavier Worthy at the 20, 15 of the Ravens, 10, 4, touchdown, Kansas City!
4: Welcome to the 2026 Kansas City Chiefs. Here we go.
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10: After back-to-back primetime games at Arrowhead Stadium, the Kansas City Chiefs are on the road today for an early kickoff in Miami. The 0-2 Dolphins are in the early stages of a deep rebuild, attempting to change the franchise's fortunes with the total overhaul of the organization. This week, Chiefs head coach Andy Reid was asked what he sees from new Dolphins head coach Jeff Hafley and his path to help Miami return to relevance. Harkening back to Reid's arrival in Kansas City in 2013, how difficult can it be to undergo a successful rebuild in the NFL?
11: Yeah, you can see he's doing it the right way. I mean, he's got a real good staff all the way through, and they're very sound in what they do. And I know that's what he's drilling home right now. So he's doing a nice job with that.
10: For now, the Dolphins are often named among teams that might end up with next year's number one overall pick in the NFL draft. Of course, the old mantra of any given Sunday exists for a good reason, and quarterback Patrick Mahomes knows that there's no such thing as a sure thing in the NFL. With a young roster of players around him, how is Mahomes keeping the team in the right headspace ahead of today's game?
7: I think more than anything who we're playing, it's just staying hungry. You know, like in this league, it's week to week. It's one week they're patting you on your back, and one week they're telling you you're terrible. And I think all offseason we heard about how bad we were, and guys were super hungry and came in with that mentality. And I think that's why we've had the success that we've had these first 2 weeks. And it's like, how can you keep that hunger? You know, like now everybody's saying we're amazing and that we're great. And it's like, we got to keep the hunger that we had this entire offseason. So that's what we're preaching, is like we're nowhere near where we want to be at. We're still so early in the season, and there's still so much for us to learn from and so much for us to get better at. We have to have that mentality week in and week out if we want to go out there and have success.
10: That message appears to be consistent on both sides of the ball, as one of the team's

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0: about it. Jan, thank you so much for your call today. Let us know what your decision is. Okay, did you know you've been carrying a pedometer in your pocket? A lot of people don't realize this.
1: My phone?
0: Yes, but a lot of people don't know about that. I actually showed Barry this and showed him, like, he took like 312 steps.
1: Ooh, in a whole week. That's good,
0: Barry. It was really amazing. And so it's always inside your health app. Now, here's the part that gets people. You can scroll back. The data goes back years to the day that you actually purchased your phone.
1: Wow.
0: So you can see the summer where you walked every single night, and the winter you were like, not so much. 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
2: The nor'easter still causing problems. I'm Carmen Roberts, Fox News. The monster storm is affecting millions of Americans from New Jersey shore up to Massachusetts and Rhode Island. Fox's Brandi Campbell is at Boston Harbor.
3: This nor'easter is finally weakening, but we're still feeling the impacts. We're here in Hall, Mass. Some of the coastal communities seeing significant coastal flooding over the last few days. With rain still on the forecast for a couple days, we do have a level 2 out of 4 flash flood risk in place through Monday for parts of the Northeast. We've also had damaging winds, one of the highest gusts reported in Surf City, New Jersey at 74 miles per hour. Wind taken down power lines, contributing to nearly 100,000 customers currently out of power and travel issues. Right now in Boston, incoming flights are delayed 4 hours on average due to the wind.
2: And with more on the storm's forecast, here's Fox Weather's Haley Meyer.
4: The worst of it is behind us, but we do still have another high tide cycle to be worried about and some lingering impacts through potentially as far as Tuesday. Our center of circulation somewhere around the Atlantic City area continuing to push further off toward the west, some level of a pseudo landfall with this extra tropical cyclone. Eventually, though, that center will begin to move further up to the north, and that will mark the end of our first early season nor'easter.

0: The main story, though, moving forward is going to be still gusty winds, not as powerful as 70 plus miles per hour.
1: After rejecting Iran's plan to reopen the Strait of Hormuz, President Trump told Axios that talks will restart next week. Iranian Foreign Minister Abbas Araghchi tells NBC's Meet the Press.
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1: British police arrest five men they say were planning a terrorist attack on a military base used by the U.S. Fox's Stephanie Bennett has more from London.
7: British counterterrorism police are now leading this investigation alongside local and also military assets in the area. Gloucestershire police say they received a call for three suspicious vehicles traveling towards the base. Armed officers responded before they reached it and arrested five men on suspicion of committing offenses under the Explosives Act. 85 homes were evacuated while the Army's bomb disposal team examined those vehicles with a robot at times. At last check, all 85 homes, people still cannot return back.
1: Democrats continue to condemn President Trump's military actions. Senator Mark Kelly tells ABC's This Week.
8: The president would love to do is get back to where he was before he started this thing. The Iranians weren't racing to get a nuclear weapon. The straits were open. And we didn't have over 20 dead service members and 800 injured. This thing has been a disaster, and it's been a mistake, and it's because of the failed leadership of this president.
1: And it is Fat Bear Week.
9: Fat Bear Week is underway at Alaska's Katmai National Park, where 16 brown bears started out in a March Madness-style bracket. Fans vote online for the bear they think has done the best job packing on pounds before winter hibernation. Defending champ Chunk is back after being estimated at roughly 1,200 pounds last year, and more than 1.7 million votes were cast during the 2025 competition. The final Fat Four face off Monday with a championship Tuesday. And while the competition is fun, there's a serious purpose behind it, raising awareness about the bears, their habitat, and the conservation of the ecosystem they depend on. CJ Papa, Fox News.
1: And I'm Carmen Roberts, and this is Fox News.
4: I'm Shannon Bream. A special hour on the rise of China following a high-stakes summit here in Washington, sparking new questions on everything from AI to China's relationship with Iran.
10: America is very happy about this visit, and I'm sure China is very happy.
11: The president and I are like two people that's charting the course for the great ship of China-U.S. relations.
4: A lavish welcome in public for the leader of America's biggest competitor, while behind closed doors, frank discussions on tariffs, trade, and Taiwan. The U.S. ambassador to China, David Perdue, on what was accomplished and what work remains. And
12: we cannot afford to not be at the leading edge of AI, because it's going to happen. And if it's going to happen, we should benefit from it and we should be in the lead.
4: Artificial intelligence and data centers take center stage as the U.S. and China debate how to keep human control of AI. We'll discuss with foreign policy experts Michael Pillsbury and Gordon Chang. Plus,
13: I was taken out of the prison very suddenly and given freedom. So I think that the Holy Spirit inside me was somehow preparing me for this.
4: Pastor Ezra Jin speaking out after months in a Chinese prison for leading an underground church. All right now, on Fox News Sunday, the rise of China. Hello,
14: Gill from Fox News in Washington. We begin with a look at some of today's top stories. Police in the UK have arrested several men over suspected explosives offenses near Royal Air Force Base Fairford, a base used by American forces for airstrikes in Iran. Police have evacuated homes in that area. And a powerful, slow-moving nor'easter storm is causing widespread coastal flooding and high winds from New Jersey to Massachusetts. New York's governor has declared a state of emergency for New York City and other coastal areas. More than 100,000 homes are without power and hundreds of flights have been grounded. The storm is expected to continue to impact the Northeast through Monday. Fox Weather's Brandi Campbell is in Hull, Massachusetts with the latest. Hello, Brandi.
15: Hey, Shannon, believe it or not, this nor'easter is finally starting to weaken after it formed late last week. We're here in Hull, Massachusetts, where we're about 260 miles away from the core of the storm, but you can see we are really feeling the brunt of the winds here as we are also watching the ocean effect, the waves starting to get closer to the seawall here along Hull. Now, I want to show you what we've seen along other coastal communities. This video out of Wildwood, New Jersey, where they've seen significant coastal flooding due to the push of water inland over the last few days. It's called for rescues in several locations.

0: Tech Elite.
1: We've had a tremendous visit from two spectacular people, and we've really enjoyed it, and I think we've made tremendous strides. We've made great strides, very positive for both countries.
2: I want to thank the Honorable President and First Lady for everything they've done for myself and my wife during this visit. Everything is down to the highest order of perfection, and there is thought in every little detail. It is greatly appreciated.
0: Off camera, China poses a series of military and economic challenges to the U.S. on multiple fronts. China's Navy is larger than the U.S. Navy, and it has an advantage in shipbuilding capacity. A potential conflict in Taiwan, just 100 miles away from the mainland, would give China a geographic advantage for its large inventory of ballistic and cruise missiles. A second challenge comes from China's huge civilian industry in drones, batteries, and robotics. Most of the technologies are dual use, with the factories, engineering, and supply chain already in place before any military conflict might begin. Chinese car production could serve as a model for world economic domination. The Chinese government was able to subsidize and protect EV production, build on a massive scale, and export aggressively, putting some European car manufacturers at risk. Now the government is throwing its whole weight behind AI, vowing to build $300 billion worth of data centers in the next 5 years. The authoritarian state does not have to debate local officials about where the data centers will be built. Another powerful weapon for China is in the ground. Rare earths could be the most powerful weapon in China's arsenal. China controls more than 90% of the mining and production of some key rare earths, minerals needed to build advanced weapons and computer chips. They are used to create magnets, motion, and electricity in objects where weight is a critical factor. China already demonstrated its leverage by restricting their exports last year. China's driving force at the top is still 73-year-old President Xi, now in his third term and 14th year in power. China abolished presidential term limits in 2018. The tariff truce between China and the U.S. has been extended until January. The two leaders are expected to meet again in China in November. Steve Harrigan, Fox News.
3: And our thanks to Steve Harrigan for that report. Now to reaction to the summit. The New York Times writes, at least in public, President Trump seemed more focused on playing host than challenging his geopolitical rival. But what happened behind closed doors? Well, the U.S. ambassador to China, David Perdue, was there and joins us live. Ambassador, welcome. Good to have you with us. So let's start with one of the toughest issues, which is Iran. You have said we made clear to them that any help China is giving to Iran is totally unacceptable. You know the reporting on this, that they are sending parts that can be used in drones, that they're sharing intelligence that could lead to U.S. service members being killed, and they're still the major buyer of Iran's oil. So what was the message, and what are the consequences if China does continue to assist Iran?
4: Well, President Trump for some time has made it very clear that any help that China would give Iran, whether it be intelligence or parts or direct military equipment, would be totally unacceptable. He reiterated that this week. President Xi assured him that changes had been made, that they were looking into it, they had looked into it, and we see some improvement in that. But it's an ongoing effort that we have to make sure that they stay out of that. By the way, in May, and they reasserted it this time, they have agreement on some major issues. These were, I think, very successful results of a conversation we've been having with them, and that is President Xi Jinping agreed in May, and he reiterated it here, that they support no nuclear weapon in Iran. That's huge. Secondly, they support an open Strait of Hormuz. And third, they support forever no tolls in the region.
3: Mm-hmm. So what do you say to lawmakers who are concerned about exactly what is happening and what we are allowing to go on? I want to play something from Senator Blumenthal. He's a Democrat, clearly had many problems with this visit this week.
5: For the president to be feting and celebrating Xi while he is aiding Iran, which is trying to kill our sons and daughters, is absolutely abhorrent. And I am shocked and deeply alarmed that the president, in effect, is kowtowing to him and failing to release the money that Taiwan needs to defend itself.
3: And I want to get to Taiwan, but before we leave this issue of Iran, what are the penalties? What are the sanctions? I mean, sanctioning additional Chinese banking operations. I mean, you have a deep knowledge of this, having served in the Senate and what you're doing now. What are the teeth to us when it comes to these threats regarding Iran and China?
4: Well, Senator Blumenthal is a friend of mine, an ex-colleague, and while we differ on this, there are things going on that he hasn't mentioned there. For some time, we've been sanctioning companies that have been aiding Iran. There are other things that we can do.

0: And China knows that. We've told them about that. The main thing right now, though, is we continue the drumbeat of these conversations. This is the third top-to-top meeting we've had between President Xi and President Trump, Busan, May, and now Washington, D.C. People say, well, why was he hosting it? Well, he was on the global stage this week. I mean, he was in UNGA. He met with many state leaders there. Up until midnight that last night, he was there. And some of these were unscheduled bilats, and great progress is being made. So we're galvanizing the rest of the world about Iran. We're galvanizing the rest of the world about the weaponization of some of these single-source dominant positions that China has. And it's gratifying to see the allies now, even though we have trade disagreements with them, that we see them coming to us about that.
1: Okay, let's talk Taiwan, because there are billions in aid packages and arms and weapons orders from Taiwan that are sitting on the sidelines. A number of senators, including Republicans, they've sent a letter over to Secretaries Rubio and Hegseth saying they're very concerned about this. It reads in part, it's difficult to imagine how the United States might credibly project influence deterrence in the Indo-Pacific if the price of keeping up diplomatic appearances is denying our partners key deterrent capabilities. Are we denying what Taiwan says it needs to defend itself in order to appease Xi? And what is the message to Taiwan?
0: Well, first of all, that's absolutely not the case. I can tell you, I've been in every one of these conversations. President Trump is as strong on Taiwan as I've ever seen anybody. He's made it very clear that we have not changed the One China policy. We support the Taiwan Relations Act, the three communiques, the six assurances. President Xi has heard that repeatedly from President Donald Trump. President Trump has already sold 50% more arms to Taiwan than any other president since 1979. And so I don't accept the premise that, he's not doing all that we should be doing for Taiwan.
1: Will those things move forward? Will the delays, whatever they may be on these, $20 billion in aid and armaments, will that be expedited?
0: Well, earlier, President Trump's already approved $11 billion. There are continuing conversations about other sales. He and President Xi talk about that every time they get together. But President Trump continues to say, hey, we sell arms to other people around the world. He actually asked President Xi, would he like to buy some at one point? But our support for that has not changed. We don't support independence and we don't support coercion.
1: Okay, let's talk about some other things, including intelligence. The president calls it super intelligence. A lot of people call it artificial intelligence to this point. This is the readout from the White House Friday night. The two countries established the U.S.-China super intelligence dialogue to exchange views on risks and benefits related to SI. The next exchange will occur by November 26. U.S. and China agreed to establish a bilateral communication channel for SI incidents. Now, it's not that long ago that we remember COVID was spreading through China. And not only did they not pick up the phone and call us and other countries to warn us about what's happening, they actively fought against our investigations and need for transparency. What makes you think, why should we believe they'd be willing to pick up the phone and call us if there's an AI threat, especially if it's specifically to the U.S.?
0: Well, this is part of my job. I mean, I'm representing this administration and executing their foreign policy. And this is what we're trying to do, is to make sure they see the importance. And I think on SI, AI, I think they're beginning to. I mean, they see the threat to them just like we see the threat. They've also seen the same sort of threat, although at a different dimension, for the ICC. And they now are talking to with us about that. We've been trying to do that for some time. So we see progress there. This is one that nobody knows how big this is really going to be. I mean, a lot of these tech giants were there this week. Mm-hmm. They continue to have the dialogue with the government. So this is ongoing, and we're going to continue to engage China on that.
1: So I want to ask you also about these state decrees that they have internally in China, which essentially do a couple of things. They make it criminalizing investigations or audits into their supply chain issues. And we've got the issue with rare earths and other things with them. But also, there are threats to freeze corporate assets of U.S. companies if we comply with American law. There's also a pushback on other countries if they cooperate in our sanctions against China. If they're trying to defang all the things we're trying to do for enforcement, how does anything we do work as leverage?
0: Well, this is the open conflict that we have with China. You know, back in April of last year, they put the export regime process in place for rare earth elements and magnets. Then on October 9th, they weaponized that by expanding that to the entire world. And now in April of this year, I believe they've weaponized it even further by escalating it to the point where they make any diversification effort away from China a criminal offense, mm-hmm. where they can arrest people, prosecute criminally, seize assets, exit ban, and so forth. In addition, they passed another state council decree that says that if you honor a U.S. sanction, your people can be arrested. This is a single source dominant position that China is weaponizing against the world right now, and we have committed to them that this is unacceptable. We are not going to live in a world where we have to go to China and kowtow to do business the way we want. But this is not, it didn't just start here. And 20 years ago, the United States had single source dominant position in rare earth, magnets, commercial shipbuilding, pharmaceuticals. And all these have been absconded by China in a way that we allowed over the last 20 years. So President Trump has stood up now and said, enough, we're going to defend America now, we're going to be independent.
1: Well, there's a lot more to discuss, it sounds like, on the table. Two more meetings coming this year, and we look for substantive. And we know tomorrow we'll get some from the U.S. Trade Representative Jamison Greer, too, about hopefully the ag buys from our farmers and more on the rare earth minerals. Ambassador, thank you.
0: Thank you.
1: To see you. All right, when we come back, President Trump turns his attention to the midterm elections. We're going to get a report from Alex Hoff on the president's week ahead. And later, we're going to travel to Ohio to talk to voters about a hot-button issue showing up in campaign ads across the political spectrum. Anger over AI data center construction.
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3: 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Let's connect.
4: With the China summit wrapped and two Trump Xi meetings set for later this year, there are still many other foreign policy concerns on President Trump's agenda, from the ongoing Iran conflict to the Russian war on Ukraine. Alex Hoff joins us from the White House with a look at those issues. Hello, Alex.
5: Hi, Shannon. Well, President Trump has rejected Iran's latest ceasefire proposal. The way the administration sees it, why should the U.S. be giving in to demands when Iran has backed itself into a corner? Listen.
6: They made a proposal, but I've rejected it. What they want to do is immediately open the Hormuz Strait. You know why? Because they're dying. You know why they're dying? Because they have no money coming in. Because they get their money from the Hormuz Strait. So they outsmarted themselves.
5: Well, President Trump says his Chinese counterpart agreed during their three-day summit that Iran cannot have a nuclear weapon. The president has not confirmed if he confronted President Xi about China allegedly assisting Iran. And President Zelensky said that he urged President Trump to call on China to help end Russia's war in Ukraine. The two spoke at the UN General Assembly.
6: I spoke to him a lot, and he's going along, and Putin's going along, and someday, hopefully in the not-too-distant future, maybe before the heavy winter, they'll make a deal.
5: And given President Trump's UN comments that Cuba's government, quote, will fail, I asked the president this weekend about the potential for U.S. military action there. He said he doesn't believe that will be necessary. And this week, the president is set to travel to Alabama and Oklahoma to make a midterm push for Republicans. In a Truth Social post yesterday, the president pushed back on accusations that any Republican candidate would be trying to distance themselves from him. Shannon.
4: All right, Alex Hoff at the White House, thank you very much. So just hours after President Xi left the U.S., China's vice president gave a speech at the U.N. that struck a decidedly different tone than the summit here in Washington. So where does the relationship go from here? Let's bring in two men who know China very well. Gordon Chang, distinguished senior fellow with the Gatestone Institute, and Fox News contributor Michael Pillsbury, who is a senior advisor to American Global Strategies and just back from Beijing. Welcome to you both, gentlemen. Let me read this from Reuters. They say, at the U.N., China pushed back against the United States in its speech at the U.N. General Assembly on Saturday, saying sovereignty of countries in the Gulf should be respected and urging the, quote, relevant country to stop threatening Cuba and lift its blockade on it. Gordon, what do you make of that speech?
7: Well, certainly China opposes the United States across the board. And I think it's time for, you know, China says, oh, the United States is disrupting the Middle East. Well, I think it's time for the United States to actually talk about how Iran got a nuclear weapons program. It got it by China directly and indirectly supplying Iran with everything that it needed, equipment, materials, and technology. The United States is not fighting back on the information front, and that leaves it wide open for China, and that's why Chinese representatives can say anything they want in public, because we haven't really been countering them to the extent that we absolutely need to do.
4: So, Council on Foreign Relations had this take. It says it looks like both President Xi and President Trump are quite comfortable with the status quo, both believing that time is on their side. Time for the United States to reduce its dependence on critical inputs China controls, and time for China to wait out Trump. Michael.
8: Well, it's correct. I mean, we have let ourselves become dependent on China in many ways. Pharmaceuticals, we don't keep a stockpile of penicillin. They've got control of penicillin. You kind of go through rare earths, the magnets. In many ways, just doing something about China's growing control of these vital resources is long overdue. The problem is no one ever does anything about it. They talk about it. And here Joe Biden was one of the worst. He would meet with Xi Jinping and then threaten him and do nothing. And that's what led to my own concern, Shannon, which

0: says this crisis that began after the Nancy Pelosi visit, where China began to have warships, bombers, and jet fighters circle Taiwan every day. Mm-hmm. Sometimes as many as 15 of each type of equipment. So our own Pacific commander called this a rehearsal for a blockade or invasion. So people focus a lot on the trade issues or human rights, but the scariest thing for me is the possibility of a blunder or an accident of some kind where the two militaries need to talk to each other immediately and not wait to pick up the phone, but have direct contact. That's one of the outcomes of this summit. It was just announced by the Chinese yesterday that they agree on this crisis prevention step. Mm-hmm. So that's pretty good news. Well, but I hope it actually gets implemented.
1: Is the crisis prevention hotline, in your estimation, about the military situation or also about the artificial intelligence or super intelligence situation?
0: That's a great question. It's actually two different things right now, okay. But they could be blended. This is what President Reagan did in 1988. He sent George Shultz over to Moscow, and they set up a 24 hours a day crisis prevention center with staff always there in case of some kind of accident or misunderstanding. So this could be combined. The AI accident channel could be the same as the crisis prevention channel, or they could be two separate things. But the main thing is not to wait for the phone to ring, because mm-hmm. often the Chinese won't answer.
1: Right.
0: It's to have the team there.
1: Or pick up and call us. That's when there
0: right.
1: is an impending disaster.
0: Exactly.
1: Gordon, you had some interesting ex posts about the visit this week. You said Xi Jinping did not come to Washington to have meaningful conversations with President Trump. So what's the point of talking with China? You also posted a state visit for someone killing Americans was a mistake. And you rounded out with this: President Trump inadvertently legitimized communism with the state visit for China's leader. He can undo the damage, but he has to act quickly. Pretty harsh critique of the White House. So what is your advice to them now?
2: My advice to him now is to realize that talking with China is not going to get us where we want to be. This intensive dialogue has been going on for more than a half a century, and right now it's only producing disastrous results. We are seeing, for instance, no joint statement out of this summit, which is not a good sign. And when you compare the two readouts, it appears that there was very little in terms of agreement. So I think Xi Jinping realized he has a problem at home. The regime is unstable. So therefore, I think he believes that he cannot appear weak and he cannot make compromises, which means that although President Trump has tried very hard to develop a constructive relationship with Xi Jinping, he doesn't have a dialogue partner on the other side. And that means we need to start pivoting and trying to defend ourselves with greater determination and vigor, and less trying to accommodate the Chinese. Remember, the Chinese killed 6 Americans on March 1 by providing targeting data to Iran. We talked to China. Then there was 3 more who were killed by Chinese targeting data on July 17th. Yes, we talk, but we're not getting results, and Americans are dying.
1: Well, 2 more scheduled visits for these two before the end of the year. We'd love to have you back to assess how those conversations go as well. Okay. Michael and Gordon, thank you very much.
0: Thank you.
2: Thanks.
1: All right, up next, we go to the heart of America for the debate over AI data centers. And then our Sunday panel as we continue our look at the rise of China.

0: Brian Kilmeade is coming back to St. Louis for one night in November.
1: Hi, everyone. Brian Kilmeade here. You know I love St. Louis, and it's always great when I get a chance to visit you in person. So consider this your invitation to come join me at the Factory for the Stage and Book Tour. November 21st. It's truly a stage show like no other. It's informative. It's fun. It'll be a great night. It's patriotic with the 97-1 team. So join me, Brian Kilmeade, by getting tickets for the show at 971talk.com/events.

0: mix of clouds and sunshine, 75. Tonight, partly cloudy, 59 degrees, though the full moon was last night. We'll get a good look tonight. Monday, mostly sunny and 77, unsettled with periods of rain. Not raining all the time Wednesday, Thursday, and Friday. 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
1: One of the key puzzle pieces in the U.S. race to maintain its lead over China in AI technology is now in the middle of a heated debate. The hundreds of new data centers needed to feed artificial intelligence. Madison Allworth traveled to one Ohio community grappling with this issue.
2: Artie Carpenter lives down the road from the Meta Hyperscale data center in New Albany, Ohio.
3: If you stand in my driveway at 12 o'clock at night, this place here is lit up and you hear nothing but noise.
2: That noise is a problem, but it's the high energy prices that are a crisis for the retiree.
3: I feel I'm getting cheated. Why don't you let people here get tax exempt?
2: Carpenter's utility provider, the Energy Cooperative, tells Fox the bill is accurate and it does not supply any energy to the data center down the street. A sales tax exemption for data center development, which has since been paused, brought big names like Meta, Amazon, and Google to the state. Ohio now ranks fourth for the most data centers in the country. But now, politicians are seizing on voter concern to attack one another. Former Senator Sherrod Brown is looking to win back his seat this November. The Democrat has been hitting his Republican opponent, Senator John Husted, hard.
4: He was the point man for more than 200 of them coming into Ohio with big tax breaks, with no local input, in higher electric rates.
2: But there are concerns that some of this distrust of data centers is coming from China. On August 27th, X's safety and global government affairs teams said they'd identified a network of roughly 200,000 accounts tied to a Chinese influence operation. 200 of them were actively posting to manipulate the debate around American AI and energy policy. This included claims that AI data centers are driving up household electricity prices and straining the grid.
5: If we do try to pause or stop our AI development, we will play into China's hands. And frankly, that is why there is evidence that the CCP is supporting some of these doomer campaigns in the U.S. They would love for us to stop AI development over here.
2: And in China, they are not slowing down on AI development. The Chinese government plans to spend $300 billion over the next 5 years on data centers. All will be owned by the government. By most accounts, right now, China is 6 to 9 months behind the U.S. in AI capabilities. Shannon?
1: All right, Madison Allworth in Ohio. Thank you very much, Madison. It is time now for our Sunday group. Politico Playbook co-author Dasha Burns. Former State Department spokesperson Morgan Ortegas. Fox News senior political analyst Juan Williams. And the host of Fox News Radio's The Guy Benson Show, the one and only Guy Benson. Who else would be hosting your show? It's good to have you with us. Okay, so let's talk about this AI data center thing. They've been trying to tackle this on Capitol Hill. So the House overwhelmingly passed the Ratepayer Protection Act. It may stall in the Senate, though, where they may try to force a vote there because there is a Republican senator fighting for re-election who is co-sponsoring it. But here's what Senator John Kennedy, Republican, said about voting on it.
6: It will be legislative malpractice, political malpractice, and policy malpractice if we don't put that bill on the floor. It will pass. Democrats and Republicans will vote.
1: So, Dasha, how does this play out on Capitol Hill? Because it's very much playing out on the campaign trail at the same time.
7: It is. And the reality is that the pace of Congress and the pace of this technology, it is just a total and complete mismatch. And in the meantime, voters are caught in the middle. I mean, you showed that piece about Ohio. I was just in Texas this week where Gina Hinojosa, a Democrat running for governor, is giving Abbott a real run for his money. And one of the main issues that she is running on is data centers. I have talked to MAGA moms who were huge Trump supporters now that are now considering voting Democrat or not voting at all because they are so frustrated with the lack of action on this issue, Shannon.
1: Well, and it is showing up in ads. I've heard them and seen them in a number of states, including down in Florida, which, by the way, the Decision Desk headquarters has moved the race, the governor's race there with Byron Donalds, from leans Republican to toss-up. The president is going to be campaigning with him. But one of the ads I heard this week was referring to him in a pejorative sense as Data Center Donalds down there in Florida.
8: This issue has cropped up in a very significant way, and it's easy to score very short-term political points on it because of some of the legitimate concerns that are out there, including the ones highlighted by that gentleman in Ohio. There are fair things to be worried about. But on the other hand of this issue, on the other side of it, the Chinese, as we saw, they're just plowing forward with this stuff. They want to beat us in this race. We're winning. They want to catch up, and one way they can do that is by just running roughshod over their own population.

0: There's not going to be a not in my backyard person in China. They might disappear if they speak up. But they also want to sow discord and division in this country, which they are actively doing on this. And I think for Americans, they might be concerned about this. They might be worried about this. But we all want unlimited data. We don't want limited data. And that does not grow on trees. It's not some sort of, you know, magical miracle. It comes from somewhere. And I think the people who support data centers are sort of having their lunch eaten in this debate so far.
1: Well, and Nate Silver on X, talking about this in the context of the midterm, says this: polls for Republicans are just getting worse by the day in a way that isn't actually all that common in midterms. It's got to be mostly the gas prices, although maybe AI anxieties are also reverberating negatively for the GOP. But Morgan, we've heard the president talk about this and saying China wants you to feel the doom. They want you to be worried about these advances and data centers. He's blaming them for turning what, you know, the polling looks to be very negative against these data centers.
2: Yeah, the president's right. I mean, this is very similar to what we saw the 60s and 70s from the Soviet Union, you know, working on disinformation operations inside the United States so that we would be against nuclear energy. Same thing that the Chinese are doing here. What I would say when it's specifically to the races, the Republicans are going to have a strong, cohesive message on this. And I think the one that they should start to hone in, and by the way, there's still plenty of time. While Nate Silver is right about the polls, we still have an advantage. Republicans do in the Senate map. We still have a massive, massive money advantage. I mean, hundreds of millions of dollars in MAGA Inc. So there is time. The president taking it back to national security, I think, is the key way to go. Because the Chinese, as Guy pointed out, do want to tie our hands. This is an arms race. And there's a way that we can still remain number one in this, but have reasonable checks without government going wild and regulating ourselves out of the race.
1: So as much as there is doom for the Republicans in a lot of these, there's a lot of pushback for those who say, listen, and Carl Rowe wrote a piece this week in the Wall Street Journal, what if the polling is so broken that most numbers are unreliable? We've seen that a lot in recent years, even in primary battles this term. But I want to go to Maine because that's one of the places Republicans are feeling now hopeful. This is a seat Democrats need to pick up if they want to flip the Senate. The latest polling out from New York Times, Siena, has Senator Susan Collins up there by 3 points. I believe that's probably still within the margin of error. But Republicans are feeling hopeful in New Hampshire and Minnesota, where those races have leaned, at least in some way, tilting back to the right just a bit.
3: I think that's right. I mean, if you look at, if you say, look, the polls can often be inaccurate, I think you're right. But the key here is that the numbers are so strong. And secondly, you don't have to be a pollster to look at the cost of gasoline. The signs are right there on every street corner. You don't have to be a pollster to realize that people are very concerned about the war in Iran and what it's doing. And so there are lots of just kind of major affordability chaos issues in the country right now that are working against Republicans. But if you look at some of these big races, I think that you would have to say that if you were a Republican right now, you would be concerned that you are seeing efforts, for example, you mentioned Florida, where Republicans are having to go in, or you're having to spend money, way big money, in Texas. Texas shouldn't be close for Republicans, but it is. And not only, as Dasha was saying, in the Senate race, but in the gubernatorial race.
4: Which is even more shocking in a lot of ways. And I'm heading to Kansas next week, where that
1: another
4: is
1: one.
4: A race, too.
1: Yeah, Democrats feel like they've got an opening there. The Hill saying this, that agriculture is a major factor in that state. High fuel and fertilizer prices have squeezed many voters in the state. I'm sure you'll talk to them about that.
4: That's exactly right. I mean, voters are frustrated, and the problem for Republicans is they need that turnout, and that's where Donald Trump comes in. But next week he's going to Alabama and Oklahoma, which has some people scratching their heads.
1: Well, we know he also turns out the left because, you know, he says, act as if I'm on the ballot, and the left says, okay, because they like that. They feel like Juan thinks that turns out his people as well. Guy?
0: But there are multiple Senate races in states where Trump won those states in 2024, just 2 years ago, by 11 or more points that are currently on the board for Democrats. Not that they're going to win them all or sweep them, but Republicans are a little worried in these places. And you mentioned diesel fuel. Iowa, another place where that matters a lot. So keep an eye on that map.
1: Yeah, the polling is tough there for Republicans, too. Okay, a lot more to talk about with the panel. As an Iranian military official says this morning, vows that the country is ready to inflict damage on the U.S. We'll pick that up. Plus, his daughter came here to Fox News Sunday to publicly advocate for his release. Now this pastor who was imprisoned in China is free and reunited with his growing family here in America. Hear from him next.
5: It just truly feels unbelievable to see my father hold on to my newest born member of our family. It's just so incredible.

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5: Did Chinese satellite images help kill American soldiers at the hands of Iran?
6: We do not seek to kill Americans.
5: But they were killed there. Did you use satellite images?
6: Not at all. Not at all.
7: Okay, well, that's the president of Iran denying well-documented reports of Iran targeting Americans with the help of China. We are back now with a panel. All right, Morgan, I talked with the ambassador about all of the evidence that's out there about how China has assisted Iran. He says we've told him not to do it. I don't know what the enforcement mechanism or the penalty is for them if they continue to.
8: Well, I think that's one of the reasons why you saw the meeting this week. I mean, these type of diplomatic meetings, there's a lot of pomp and circumstance that we do as diplomats, quite frankly, distract the media so that we can get some of the tougher discussions behind the scenes. It's going to be ongoing. What we do know, I really fundamentally, and I don't say this just having been the president's deputy envoy in the Middle East, I understand what's going on behind the scenes. I really think we have the upper hand right now in Iran. And I'm not just saying this as a cheerleader. The blockade is working. Iran is getting not a drop of oil onto the open market. Not only oil, they're not trading anything. Nothing's coming in. Nothing's going out. Treasury, Scott Bessent deserves like Player of the Year award for this max pressure campaign that they're doing from an economic perspective. We talked in the last segment about inflation being up in the U.S. Try living in Iran right now. So they're really hanging by a thread, by a lifeline. And what I saw this week, especially in New York, was a really disjointed message from Iran. You know, their leaders were trying to have side meetings with the U.S. and the Europeans. Meanwhile, IRGC heads back home are chiding them and saying, wait, you don't have the authority to have that meeting. It looked disorganized. It looks chaotic because that's where that regime is right now.
7: Yeah, and I think you saw that with Brett's interview with the Iranian president.
8: Absolutely.
7: That it's like, who is running the show? Who are we even negotiating with if we do? The president talked about the strait yesterday and how well things are going that you point out there. He said, listen, they tried to pull a fast one on us. And he says this blew up in their face. Here's what he said.
9: They said, let's close it and cause a problem for the world. And then I came along and we put up the greatest blockade ever in military history. It's a wall of steel. I would put it up. And guess what? They don't have any money now because they wanted to close the strait. And I said, that's fine. We're going to close it on you. But everybody else is able to use it.
7: So, Juan, what about the success the U.S. has had controlling that traffic there and the economic pressure, which really seems to be devastating their economy at this point?
10: Brett Baer had a terrific interview with that Iranian president. It was terrific for two reasons. One is, what a surprise that the Iranian president would sit down and take tough questions. It didn't say much. I mean, it was vacuous and large. But what you did see was a real commitment to resist the United States and this kind of pressure. You don't see any sense that they are anxious about the conditions that they're in, even though, as Morgan said, their economy is in tattered shape. But if there was a quick solution, an off-ramp for Trump right now, he would take it. This new deal, unlike the previous deal, was like calling for a 60-day time frame. Mm-hmm. This one was 7 days. He doesn't even take that, and he would take it to try to help with the domestic situation in this country with regard to gas prices, diesel prices, having a negative impact on the midterms. And then he's engaged in the bluster at the UN talking about annihilation. Mm-hmm. We've heard this kind of bluster before. Look, if he even thought about that, it would require such a commitment from the United States, boots on the ground, the Middle East in flames, in war. The strait would remain closed. I think it would further alienate our allies. So, I mean, we're just looking for some framework that would work, and the president, I think, is stumped.
8: Shannon, may I slightly disagree with my colleague Juan, just very quickly. Coming into this administration in January of 25, all we heard

0: heard on this channel and many others was that Iran was weeks away from a nuclear weapon. We no longer hear that anymore because of the action that this president took in June of last year and that he has taken this year. So the principal threat to the United States, the principal national security threat to the Middle East was Iran obtaining a nuclear weapon, and Donald Trump has stopped that threat.
1: And the thing that I keep hearing is, though, that the Iran is hurting, but their threshold for pain remains so much higher than ours. And at this point, what our allies in the Middle East need, as well as the American people, is a clear message from the administration on what the plan is. We hear from the president that war will be over after the midterms. How? What is the strategy? What are we doing? What can the Gulf states line up behind? That's what's
2: 10 seconds.
3: Their threshold for pain is higher because they're unelected fanatics. And I didn't see a bunch of hullabaloo from elites and celebrities over the Iranian president and the slaughter that his regime is responsible for in the streets of that country. They were too busy screaming about Netanyahu.
2: Yeah, well, not to mention the proxies that fled out from Iran as well. Okay, panel, thank you very much. Great to see you. We'll see you next week. To Faith Under Fire, we've been following the story of Pastor Ezra Jin Mingri, who was jailed in China last October for leading an unauthorized Christian church there. His daughter and son-in-law came here to Fox News Sunday to publicly ask President Trump to help get him free. The president saw that. He asked President Xi to release the pastor, and that finally happened in July. This week, we got a chance to sit down with the reunited family. Welcome to all of you. Grace and Bill, when you were here before, this was the dream, that your father would be safe, that he would be released. How do you feel that this is now reality?
4: It just truly feels unbelievable. Last time I was still advocating for my father, and thank you so much for giving us the ability to advocate for my father. And we just never expected this to happen so quickly, so miraculously, and just being able to show my kids to my father in person. And since then, I've also given birth, so to see my father hold on to my newest born member of our family, it's just so incredible.
2: And your daughter and son-in-law have done such an amazing job advocating and keeping your story alive. And we know that President Trump brought it up with President Xi. So my question to you is, how important is it for the president to keep advocating for people who are being held? We know at least 8 members of your church still being held.
5: Many people thought that this was not going to be possible, but I also thought that it was impossible when I was in prison. But in fact, I'm very grateful for the president for raising my case. And in fact, this happened, the fact that after the president raised my case and everyone spoke out for me, that this is why I am here today. And so I have asked that we continue to speak out for the persecuted church especially.
2: Mm-hmm. And Bill, how critical was it to have Secretary Rubio talking about this, President Trump talking about this?
6: From the very beginning, Secretary Rubio, even just tweeting so quickly after his initial arrest, we think was huge in the treatment he got in prison, and the sustained pressure is really what makes it possible for these sorts of miracles to occur. So the fact that they're continuing to push for prisoners of conscience, for those wrongfully detained in China, gives hope to so many families, it's indispensable.
2: You did not know when your release was coming, but you've talked about how you kept waking up and you had some, in the midst of these prison conditions, some type of joy, some type of hope that was coming in the a couple of the nights that led up to, and then the story about you being taken, eventually ending up on this plane, not knowing, and then you're sitting there with a U.S. diplomat who's like, you're going home.
5: To be honest, when I was in prison, even though the conditions were horrible, I slept quite well. But for some reason, starting July 1st, I was unable to sleep at night, like for the entirety of the night. And there was just some excitement and a little bit of joy, and there was no reason for it at all. I didn't know anything. No one was telling me anything. But, and like you said, on July 3rd, I was taken out of the prison very suddenly and given freedom. So I think that the Holy Spirit inside me was somehow preparing me for this.
2: Tell us, if you can, what the reunion was like for you all.
4: To be completely honest, I was really not expecting it at all. And even until the very last moment, I was wondering what could go wrong. My father actually came from Air China, a commercial flight, and I was worried that the airplane might turn back in the middle of air or something would happen. And so until he came through that door, and he looked so different, and when he walked out, I was like, I knew it. They gave me the wrong person. No. But in fact, it was my father. And the moment that he came and came close and we were able to hug him, it was just such an incredible moment because he was physically there now and we haven't seen him in 8 years.
2: I just can't call it anything than a huge blessing and a privilege that you now we're having this conversation and you're sitting here with us safe and sound. God bless you, Pastor. The prayers for you will continue for those who are still imprisoned as well. Thank you.
4: Thank you so much.
6: Thank you.
2: And to that point, while Pastor Jin has been released and reunited with his family, several members of his church are still in prison. And there are many Chinese Americans wrongfully detained in China right now. They include scholar Min Xin and scientist Yulin Chin. Both are American citizens. You can learn more about their stories and all of the day's top news on the Fox News app. Check it out. There's a QR code there. You can easily download the app by taking a picture of our screen right now. With that QR code, it'll get you to the app. Just ahead, NASA's administrator says we're nearing a critical showdown with China in a space race. Up next, we catch up with astronaut Chris Williams, fresh back from months on the International Space Station.

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1: Welcome back. NASA Administrator Jared Isaacman said this week that the U.S. must meet its timeline to beat China in sending astronauts to the moon by the end of the decade. Astronaut Chris Williams, just back from months on the International Space Station, is part of the program pushing the boundaries of where we go next. He's our Sunday special. Welcome back to Fox News Sunday. Literally the last time that we talked to you, you were in outer space. You gave hundreds of days of your life to be up there. What has it been like to return to Earth?
2: I was up there for 241 days, and it's just been wonderful to be back on Earth and back with my family. You know, it's always bittersweet. I loved my time up on the International Space Station, but you know, I've got little kids, and it's great to be, you know, to be able to walk my first grader to her first day of school, and you know, to be here for those types of events as well. So I'm happy to be back.
1: Do you have any physical effects of being in space for that long?
2: So being in space does take a toll on our bodies, but we've developed a lot of exercise programs on board the station to help combat that. You know, we work out for like 2.5 hours a day, every day up there. The first couple days when you're back from space, your vestibular system and your balance system takes a little bit to get back. But after about a week, I started feeling pretty normal again. But bone density will take a couple years to get back to where it was.
1: Okay, just another way that you're sacrificing for the rest of us. And 2.5 hours of workout, I feel even lazier than I did before I had a conversation with you, Chris. Being on the International Space Station, we talked about at the time that we work collaboratively with a lot of other countries doing important scientific research and work that you were very involved with. But at the same time, we are in competitive operations in space, too. We're in a race with China right now to get back to the moon, to the South Pole. Give us your take on what NASA is doing and why it's important and you know, how a little competition maybe makes both sides better.
2: Well, one of the really incredible things that happened during my time on the space station was that we launched our Artemis II mission, where we sent the first folks back to the moon in 60 years. And four of my friends flew around to the far side of the moon. And that's all paving the way for the rest of our Artemis program to get back to the lunar surface. And, you know, I think that we're going to do this in a way that is much more sustainable and a way that we can really maintain. We're doing it collaboratively with a lot of other countries. And so by bringing in partners, we're able to accelerate the pace at which we're getting back there.
1: Our thanks to Chris Williams and to NASA. And by the way, we've got something special for you next Sunday, my sit-down interview with Justice Samuel Alito. As the court gets ready to kick off another headline-making term, it's back on the bench despite all those retirement rumors. We'll talk about that. And our legal panel will preview all the biggest cases on the docket, from guns to immigration to parental rights. Be sure to join us next week for our Supreme Court preview special. That is it for today. Thanks so much for being with us. I'm Shannon Bream. Have a wonderful week. We'll see you next Fox News Sunday.

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3: Welcome to New York. I'm Brett Baer. We're coming to you tonight from the residence of the Iranian ambassador to the United Nations. In just a few moments, I'll speak exclusively to the Iranian president, Masoud Pezeshkian, about a host of topics, including what he thinks it'll take to bring the war to an end. But first, another world leader is visiting President Trump at the White House, Chinese President Xi Jinping. Senior White House officials expect tangible takeaways from this summit. White House correspondent Aisha Hazmi has a complete wrap-up of the state visit from the North Lawn. Good evening, Aisha.
4: Right. Good evening to you. President Trump says his meeting with President Xi was pretty great. And for his part, President Xi came bearing gifts. He handed out 100,000 student visas and also two pandas. Despite this relationship between the two leaders, there are members of the president's own party that want less charm and more candor from him.
5: Tonight, protesters gather outside the White House chanting, "Take down CCP." But inside, President Trump will wine and dine China's President Xi Jinping during a high-stakes state visit.
6: Trump literally rolling out the carpet.
5: Democrats, unsurprisingly, are dumping on the trip.
7: These foreign leaders are taking the United States to the cleaners as we speak.
5: But even some Republicans want Trump to drop the velvet glove and use the iron fist with the longtime adversary.
8: There's been many reports that China's provided intelligence, whether it's to Russia or Iran, for targets in both Ukraine and the Middle East against us. And hopefully President Trump can talk to President Xi and make sure that they cut that out.
5: One of the biggest issues is Iran. China is the largest buyer of Iranian oil.
9: I think the president should make clear that we know that China is collaborating with the Iran.

0: initially banned. It is still unclear if all of the pool members will be allowed to operate as normal. Brett?
1: Aisha Hazmi, live from the North Lawn. Aisha, thank you. Now to the Iranian president. Mr. President, thank you for the time.
2: Thank you.
1: On Tuesday, President Trump told the UN that he's weighing whether to annihilate Iran or to make a grand bargain. On Wednesday, you stood at that same podium and said the United States were terrorists. But at the same time, your team, through mediators, was negotiating with Steve Witkoff and Jared Kushner. So is Iran choosing war or a deal?
2: We did not choose war. The war was imposed on us. We do not seek war. Rather, whenever they attack us, we are forced to defend ourselves. We never started a war, but if they wish to keep fighting with us, we will respond strongly, resolutely. And today, the pressures that they keep imposing on us is so as to force us to surrender outside of a legal framework of international law, which is impossible.
1: Did anything change in the negotiations with Witkoff and Kushner this week?
2: That which is discussed and negotiated is within the framework of international law. And what would be rightfully ours under international law, we never sought anything more. In result of that, based on that foundation, we're seeking an agreement if the counterpart agrees to it.
1: The government's, your government's conditions have been to lift the blockade, to lift the sanctions, to release frozen assets, to have Iran and Oman control the shipping lanes. That's what Iran has said that it wants. But what's Iran going to give?
2: We have no problems. We did reach an agreement with your president, which was signed. That agreement was signed, and based on that, we are willing and still wish to move forward. And the framework was agreed upon. We had not closed the Strait of Hormuz. It was open without any legal justification or framework. They attacked us. They assassinated and martyred our esteemed supreme leader. Our scientists, our military commanders and government officials.
1: I want to talk about that MOU in a second, but specifically, will Iran stop firing on commercial ships no matter what flag it is?
2: We have not attacked. The problem is that when a strait, those who have been responsible for a lifetime for that strait, they are forbidden from moving their vessels through that waterway, then of course we will not recognize that right for other vessels. Now America is forbidding our transit through that waterway. For what reason? Based on what foundation? Isn't navigation supposed to be free?
1: Will you give up the 60% enriched uranium?
2: Yes. Within the framework of international law, based on the non-proliferation treaty, whatever we are supposed to adhere to, we will.
1: Will you stop arming Hezbollah and the Houthis as part of a deal? Will you tell the Houthis to stop attacking Saudi Arabia?
2: The Houthis are responsible for their own actions. They don't take directions from us. As those who are resisting in the region based on the situations that have been imposed on them, we have contacts with them. There is no systematic relationship. Hezbollah, in reality, as those who resist, we feel that there is, in reality, a sort of common framework.
1: With all due respect, Mr. President, there's a long tie between Iran funding the Hezbollah and also funding the Houthis. And there is intelligence in many intelligence agencies that suggests those messages come directly from Iran. You're disputing all of that?
2: Vis-a-vis the war and conflict, to the extent that I'm aware of, as since the time I took over official responsibilities, there has been no such contact directing them to engage. From a humanitarian standpoint and human rights standpoint,

0: Understand.
1: You talked about the June negotiated effort that you and President Trump signed, the Islamabad Memorandum, the so-called MOU. A few weeks later, the Revolutionary Guard forces fired on three ships and set a Qatari gas tanker on fire. The deal collapsed. It's reported that you called the IRGC commander, General Vahidi, and he said he did not authorize those attacks. If that's true, who gave the order for those attacks?
2: Well, you see, the problems, the difficulties that exist in the region is a lack of coordination, between the United States and those who are in the region, specifically in Iran, and wish to move forward within the framework of that agreement, as it has been brought into the agreement. In the implementation of that agreement, there have been misunderstandings.
1: But it happened in April, too, sir. Your foreign minister said the strait was completely open. The next day, the Revolutionary Guard attack ships. Twice your diplomats made a promise, and the next day the Revolutionary Guard broke it within a day. Now just go back to January. Your government said that you ordered no force against the protesters in the streets. Thousands ended up being killed. In March 7th, you said this about your military firing on neighboring countries.
3: The champions that are sacrificing their lives to defend our territorial integrity fired at will because their commanders were absent and did whatever was necessary.
1: Then you apologized personally to Iran's neighbors for those attacks. Then back in July, commanders attacked ships without your knowledge. So, Mr. President, there's three times that you gave a specific order and someone overrode you. So who is in control of Iran?
2: You see, that which occurred in Iran, and your president announces that 70,000 people have been killed. We made public the national identification numbers and the birth certificates of 3,015 people. If there's any additional information, such as 40,000 individuals, 70,000, someone should furnish proof. So it's not true. Of these 3,000 some odd people who lost their precious lives, about 500 of them consisted of the security and police forces. Your own president announced that they armed and equipped instigators. And this was supposed to lead to a coup, not in support of street protests, of peaceful protests. And those in the armed forces and security forces who lost their lives is unprecedented. Why? Because the firepower from the rioters was the new element introduced in this. 3,000 plus people, regular citizens and individuals lost their lives. It has been proven, shown in photos and clips, and it was quite unfortunate. And that's why we apologize due to the lackluster management of the events. It should have been managed better to allow someone to weaponize a demonstration in the streets. That's unacceptable.
1: Don't go anywhere. More of this interview coming right up.
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9: You're talking about the January attacks, and you said your people were ashamed before the people, was the quote. You did publish the 3,000 number. A human rights group said it was 6,221, with 17,000 more deaths under review. Time magazine had a report that a hospital list of 30,000 deaths January 8th and 9th alone, but more than 41,000 were arrested, and now the numbers are well more than that on reported, understanding what you reported publicly. Mr. President, that's the January incident. You're a heart surgeon. How many Iranians did Iran security forces kill?
10: You see, it's not very difficult. You can send people there in order to ascertain the truth. What such and such journal reports outside of the country is contrary to the accurate recollection of events. When they say 10,000, 17,000, why don't they furnish at least two national identification numbers?
9: Back to the first part about the Revolutionary Guard initiating attacks after you signed a deal, the MOU, two other specific times. If you sign a deal, who guarantees the Revolutionary Guard is going to obey it?
10: We were supposed to put a team, according to this MOU, in order to coordinate any misunderstandings or correct lack of coordination. We never had the chance to establish and set up this team. This is not only from us. The same holds true for the American forces that are present in the region and open fire at will on any location when they wish. In order to prevent such events from taking place, two groups must be identified and have open channels of communication so as to be able to prevent such instances from occurring, not only reacting.
9: But why should President Trump negotiate with you and not with IRGC Commander General Vahidi?
10: You see, the problem that we face is that there is a deep mistrust that has formed between us. The reason for it is that prior in the JCPOA, we did reach an agreement under the JCPOA that your president tore that up. If we are unable to trust one another within the framework of a dialogue, how can we hope that these issues will ever be resolvable?
9: But as I just said, the Revolutionary Guard fired on those ships after the MOU and the days after. You've said the supreme leader decides. He's the ultimate decider. Then did the supreme leader approve destroying your own deal?
10: We would never attack our own population. You know, the things
9: but you did.
10: No.
11: Kim ara terör kar?

0: Who conducted terrorist actions against us? Who hit our schools?
1: I understand, but in January 8th and 9th, you definitely had security forces that killed Iranian citizens.
0: Mr. Trump himself announced that we had equipped and armed these people in order to bring down the Iranian government. Netanyahu's people announced that from Kurdistan and Baluchistan province, forces would be penetrating the major metropolitan centers in order to bring down the government. They thought that it would be a three-day affair, that the government would fall. It remained steadfast, became more cohesive, became more united. Even those who stood against the Iranian government opposed us for a number of reasons. Now they are supporting Iran.
1: When is the last time you saw the Supreme Leader in person? Is he healthy? Is he able to govern?
0: Precisely, I don't remember the dates, about a month and a half ago. We met in about 7 hours.
1: You saw him in person a month ago?
0: Yes, 7 hours, as I said earlier. We conducted talks.
1: And is he healthy? Is he able to govern?
0: Very much so, completely. The implementation of the policies is in the hands of the administration and the government, but the consultations and the directions come from there.
1: Why haven't we seen a video of the Supreme Leader addressing the Iranian people, addressing this war, even addressing President Trump?
0: Well, this is a process that was created in our society, which is the lack of security that was created by the action of foreigners, but the action of aggressors. The American president announced that we are terrorists. But in reality, everyone can easily distinguish that we've been the victim and the targets of terrorism. And then they say, no, we didn't. They deny the obvious truth, but yet they accuse us of such actions. We wish to live in the region with peace.
1: Will you rule out executing protesters if they take to the streets?
0: Whomever wishes to protest is fully entitled to do so. We sat and had a dialogue with many of these protesters. Now, weaponizing protests, that's a whole different affair. Illegal everywhere. A lot of people have issues. They want to challenge policies or implementations of policies. We sit and discuss and reach a mutually agreeable conclusion. We answer to the people, but not with a weapon.
1: Mr. President, stand by if you would. More with the Iranian president from New York after this.

0: 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Brian Kilmeade is coming back to St. Louis for one night in November.
1: Hi, everyone. Brian Kilmeade here. You know I love St. Louis, and it's always great when I get a chance to visit you in person. So consider this your invitation to come join me at the Factory for the Stage and Book Tour, November 21st. It's truly a stage show like no other. 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It's fun. 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
21: Welcome back to New York, the residence of the ambassador from Iran to the United Nations. We're back with the president of Iran. Mr. President, the Chinese President Xi is at the White House. There was a Wall Street Journal report that Iran obtained high-resolution satellite images of the U.S. base in Jordan from Chinese entities before the July 17th missile strike. Three American soldiers were killed there. So did Chinese satellite images help kill American soldiers at the hands of Iran?
22: We do not seek to kill Americans. As shown by actions, demonstrable actions, America has sought to kill Iranians.
21: But they were killed there. Did you use satellite images?
22: Not at all. Number one, I'm specifically unaware of these purported images that you talk about. Now, what militaries do with one another between two countries, it is their own business within their own guidelines. Now, if the Chinese wish to do that, if they could move heaven and earth, they would free some of the funds in order to pay for the goods that we have sold to them. But politically, China, in reality, is much more on the side that we must move forward with dialogue and negotiations.
21: Well, China buys most of your oil still. Is Beijing paying for this war?
22: One of the problems that we face is that our money in China is blocked. The fact that you touched upon earlier, the accusations that we supply so-and-so with fundings, we can't even get our own money out of a country to which we have supplied goods, let alone using those funds to pay someone else in another corner of the world. So the framing of this, as is reported in society, is incorrect because they want to use it as a tool in order to justify aggression.
21: Mr. President, you've said that you don't know sometimes when the military acts, and you've said that they've acted without your order. You've said that you don't know anything about the Chinese satellite images being used by the military to target the U.S. bases. Do you know what your military is going to do tomorrow or the next day?
22: What we know is that if we're attacked, we must defend ourselves.
21: You told the UN Iran will keep its nuclear program. The IAEA says you have 440 kilograms of 60% enriched uranium, enough to make at least 10 bombs. The IAEA says it's not verified that for more than a year. Where is that uranium?
22: On this side, America keeps saying we obliterated everything. It's either correct or it's incorrect. Which one? The second thing to focus on is that we have never sought nuclear weapons. What we wish to adhere to is the framework of the Non-Proliferation Treaty.
21: Why do you need 60% enriched uranium?
22: We had conducted negotiations and were

0: willing to thin out the material to a great extent, to dilute it. If we wanted to reach a weaponization of the material, we would have done it. Now, moving material. Now, look, we were supposed to reach an agreement. We did reach an agreement. If they're willing to reach an agreement, let's put it on the table with under the auspices of the IAEA so as to allow inspectors
1: in. Will inspectors be allowed back in, yes or no?
0: They were in the country. Why did they leave?
1: Not since 2025.
0: Well, you see, according to the NPT legal framework, no power has the right to conduct a military operation and target a facility under the auspices of the IAEA, under the NPT. From there, the Secretary General of the IAEA never condemned the United States of America. Why is it that when a point that is actively under the control and inspections of the IAEA, why is it going to be subject to a military attack?
1: Do you want a nuclear bomb or not?
0: Not at all. Not at all. Our martyred, esteemed supreme leader, he had announced several times that from a religious decree, it is unholy, it is religiously illegal to have weapons of mass destruction
1: under a mountain. Why do you do that if you don't want to hide it?
2: No.
0: We said we're willing to dilute them. It's not a big deal. We are willing to submit ourselves to verification, sir. The problem is that America, instead of conducting dialogue, they descend into the arena by bombing us first, by blocking every pathway. We are ready. This is not the way to conduct yourself on the world stage. They can have free access to see whatever we have, but not to put us under such pressure, under blockades, deny us access
1: to
0: medications.
1: You can see a way out. You can see a way that this gets resolved diplomatically.
0: Yes. Yes. We were ready. I keep saying, as I just said to you a moment ago, they wish to resolve questions instead of through negotiations by making us the target of missiles and bombs. This process, why is it that we're no longer following this process and conducting further negotiations? The process that exists needed a time frame, a limited time frame, mind you, again, 60 days. If within those 60 days we would not have been able to reach an agreement, everyone could have said, well, we haven't been able to reach an agreement. Why is it that within 2 weeks after the signing of an agreement, they chose to blow it up?
1: Because the IRGC blew up some tankers. It changed the dynamic. Let me move on. I just have a couple other questions. One, in March, you warned that without a ceasefire, the Iranian economy could collapse. That was back in March. It could collapse within 3 weeks to a month. You warned without a ceasefire, the economy could collapse within 3 weeks to a month. That was 6 months ago. Your own statistics agency says the Iranian economy shrank 10%. Inflation is skyrocketing. The rial has lost more than half of its value in a year. Oil loadings fell from 2 million barrels a day to about 250,000 barrels. So in that environment, how long can Iran last?
0: This is something that has been the doing of the United States. We will keep resisting. We will find ways, and the life of our country will continue. We will remain. And Trump kept saying, I want to bring a gift to the people of Iran, but the gift that they brought us were guided missiles, heavy weapons, and destruction. What they truly wish to do is to instigate incidents in the country that paves the way for the downfall of the system, of the society, of the government.
1: So were you wrong in March about the time frame, or is the economy collapsing now?
0: We will keep resisting until the very end. Yes, we do have economic issues, certainly. But in order to remain, we will go through any hardship and endure. If America thinks that they can keep sanctioning

0: us.
1: How much are your decisions
0: surrender,
1: affected by the U.S. midterm elections?
0: We have nothing to do, nor do we consider any type of American elections. If the current American government within international legal frameworks wishes to reach an agreement, fine. If not, before the elections or after the elections, what difference does it make for us?
1: Do you think that the war can come to an end before the end of the year?
0: We do not wish to fight at all, but we will stand resolutely to defend ourselves. We never sought war. We do not seek war. I deeply believe that humans should not cause the death of another human. We are supposed to be the chosen beings of creation. When we can resolve issues through dialogue, we shouldn't resort to killing one another. But with the instigations conducted by Israel, they have imposed this war on us, but we do not wish to continue. It's America that must choose whether it wants to end this or not.
1: Mr. President, we thank you for your time, for taking tough but hopefully fair questions. Thank you. That's it for me from New York. On the other side of a quick break, I'll send it back to John Roberts for the rest of the news and the panel's analysis. Good night from New York.
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9: The president is in a tough position. He has to be diplomatic, and she is a despicable human being.
10: I hope that the movement towards cooperation comes out of the meeting. It depends on the president's mood.
11: We've been ripped off by China for a long time on trade deals. I think the president's working to rebalance that.
12: China's eating our lunch. We need to adopt a much tougher line.
13: I'll be anxious to see what are the things the president gives up in when he goes into this kind of summit in such a weakened hand.
14: Doesn't bother me if the president wants to buy him dinner. I just wouldn't believe his
15: I'm John Roberts in Washington, picking it up for Brett from here. President Trump gives Xi Jinping a warm welcome to the White House, but not everyone shares his enthusiasm. Let's bring in our panel, Matthew Continetti, scholar at the American Enterprise Institute and Wall Street Journal opinion columnist, Fox News senior political analyst Juan Williams, and Annie Linsky, White House reporter for the Wall Street Journal. Annie, let's start with you. The president's form of diplomacy seems to follow that of Michael Corleone. Keep your friends safe, but your enemies closer.
16: Yes. Well, look, there's a lot of pomp. There's a lot of ceremony. There's touring of buildings, of gardens, of special places, but not a lot of announcements and not a lot of sort of concrete things that we're expecting out of this.
15: Yeah, there were some deliverables, including this agreement to establish a direct artificial intelligence hotline, larger trade purchases, China extending the pause on rare earth export restrictions and additional tariff exemptions. Enough for you, Juan?
17: No, I mean, I think Annie got it right. There's a lot of display and splendor and extravagance and red carpets. But, you know, John, I am just struck by the idea that China really wants to replace the United States as the world's number one superpower.
15: Oh, yeah.
17: I think they are our adversary. I just don't think, it's not saying that there's no reason to talk. Yes, I think you can talk. But why would you roll out the red carpet for people who you don't believe are good faith actors? And I think that's what it comes down to. We talk about, you know, the limited results that we saw. The big result would be to say, hey, listen, stop helping the Iranians. Stop helping the Russians. You know, let's do something seriously about Taiwan. Instead, you know, I think they got some pandas for the Atlanta Zoo.
15: I mean, obviously, Matthew, the president wants to have a convivial atmosphere so that he can chat with Xi Jinping. But do you think behind closed doors there were some tough conversations?
18: Well, I think with President Trump, actions always speak louder than words. And so they're having this very ceremonial visit. President Trump believes in personal diplomacy. And they have to take a step back. What's happened? This administration removed the Chinese from the Panama Canal. Mm-hmm. They removed the government in Venezuela, which was pro-China. They just secured a deal with Greenland that will prevent China from establishing a foothold there. And our current AI policy, which this new announcement seems to ratify for the time being, advantages the United States. So I think this visit is perfectly pleasant. Maybe you have the strategic stability as a result, but the actions here, I think, are helping the United States position vis-a-vis China, not weakening it.
15: We talked to a lot of AI experts, Andy, who said that they had hoped that during the summit, President Trump and Xi Jinping would mutually agree to put the brakes on AI. But here's what the president wrote on Truth Social. Big day with President Xi of China. Super intelligence will be a big topic of discussion, but I want to leave it exactly where it is. That's China's position. Also, our guardrail is the DOJ. Is that enough?
16: Yeah, I mean, our reporting at the Journal has been that, you know, in private conversations, the president has been quite proud of the U.S. AI industry and has been really eager to make sure mm-hmm. that AI companies have the resources and the regulations that are in place, but sort of properly

0: in place so that they can compete. What the president's really concerned about is putting some sort of stop on the U.S. industry that allows China to get ahead. So that this is not necessarily a politically popular view right now. The president is getting a lot of flack, a lot of grief for that position in the polls when you talk to people across the country. But that's what he's been saying, both publicly and privately.
1: Brett Baer interviewed Masoud Pezeshkian, the president of Iran, I think more of a figurehead than any, actually somebody who's got his fingers on the lever of power. But Brett asked him about the connection between Iran and China. Here's what he said.
2: China buys most of your oil still. Is Beijing paying for this war?
3: One of the problems that we face is that our money in China is blocked. We can't even get our own money out of a country to which we have supplied goods, let alone using those funds to pay someone else in another corner of the world. So the framing of this, as is reported in society, is incorrect.
1: So Juan, there was also a huge duck when Brett asked him about using Chinese technology, satellite technology, to target Americans.
4: Yeah, so I think that what we saw from Mr. Pezeshkian, did I pronounce that correctly?
1: Pezeshkian.
4: I think he was vacuous. I think, a lot of the answers were amorphous or indirect. We should acknowledge, since we are at war with them, that he was, good to sit down with Brett Baer and to take the questions. Brett didn't give him any softball questions. Brett went at him, and the guy was there. But he didn't answer anything. He couldn't even say whether or not he had seen the leader. To me, this is...
1: Well, he did. He said he spent 7 hours with him.
4: Yeah. No, how many weeks ago?
1: Yeah. But I don't remember exactly what it was.
4: But the thing is, we're at a moment where, imagine if President Trump sat down with Brett Baer of Iran. I mean, I don't imagine that he would be delivering details either. But what did seem to me to be the case is that right now, President Trump is threatening to annihilate them. And the question is whether or not a military solution would lead to any resolution. And what he was very clear on, if he was clear on anything, was that the Iranian regime and the military are not giving up.
1: Yeah, well, I'm sure that President Trump's not going to annihilate the entire country and population of Iran. He might go after the regime.
5: I think that my takeaway from the interview is our diplomats and our envoys are talking to the wrong people. The people in charge of Iran are the people with the guns, and that's the IRGC, and those are the generals. And until they change their position, until they stop attacking ships in the Strait of Hormuz, this conflict will continue. But I also got the sense from the Iranian president that this current policy of the economic blockade is working and is putting great pressure on the regime.
1: Just got a short time left. I just wanted to also address Netanyahu's speech to the UN General Assembly, because he tied that together with Iran. Listen to what he said.
6: If there are any other moral cowards who haven't yet left this hall, please do so now. Devastating Iran's nuclear facilities was hard. But for me, it was one of the easiest decisions.
1: Annie, why don't you finish us off here? Your thoughts on his speech.
0: I think he was full of headlines and sort of the kind of gimmicky moment that that makes a good story. So as a reporter, I appreciated it.
1: No, we've got still 30 seconds. Go ahead, Juan.
4: Well, I just think, when we heard from the Iranian president there that he was attacked, that's true. But Iran poses a threat, not only in the Middle East, but to global peace.
1: Matthew, 10 seconds.
5: Two leaders spoke with moral clarity to the UN, President Trump and Prime Minister Netanyahu.
1: All right, well, we'll see what the outfall from all of this is. Thanks for joining us, Ben. Appreciate it.
7: The U.S. Treasury quietly released its official financial report for 2025. It appears by its own numbers, the U.S. government seems insolvent. It's reported that the Treasury shows about $6 trillion in assets and over $47 trillion in liabilities. Add it all up, and it looks like the U.S. owes more than $130 trillion it doesn't have. 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
6: Welcome to the History of the Lou with Sue.
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8: It's so cool to know.
6: It's history.
9: I mean, it's why we are where we are now. The history of the Lou.
8: The history of the Lou.
6: Welcome to the History of the Lou with Sue. Here's Sue Thomas.
10: Welcome to the History of the Lou with Sue. I'm Sue Thomas, and this is the show where we go into all different aspects of the history of St. Louis, whether it's people or places or things or even vehicles. And on the first show I did, we talked a little bit about St. Louis and the history that it had with the automobile, which is fascinating. And with me today is Thomas Eisel, who's a co-author with Molly Butterworth on They Will Run, The Golden Age of the Automobile in St. Louis, which is a great book. It came out, what, 2019, Tom?
11: Exactly.
10: Oh, yeah. And it's really a fascinating look because you delve into some of these companies. But we start at the beginning, Sue. Tell me, when was the Golden Age of the Automobile in St. Louis?
11: Well, I like to think of it in two parts. The first golden age that people always think about with the moon and the Doris was essentially pre-war. So about 1898 till World War II. And then after World War II, of course, we've got the Corvette being built here and the growth of the huge auto plants here. The big three were all here, which is one of the reasons why people used to like to say St. Louis was going to be second only to Detroit in the manufacture of automobiles. You had huge factories here.
10: Man, and I don't think people realize it, and that's not that long ago. Okay, the 1800s is,
11: yeah.
10: But post-war isn't that long ago. And why St. Louis? Why was it here that we were so big, number two to Detroit?
11: Well, it turns out that St. Louis had a lot of advantages in the early years that made auto manufacturing ideal here. First of all, you had steamboats on the river, so you've got transportation starting about 1817. You've got the railroad here beginning in the 1850s. And then you've got a location right in the middle of the country. So if you're building something big and heavy to ship around, you need to be somewhere geographically well located. As a matter of fact, the Chamber of Commerce used to have a slogan decades ago. They would say, ship from the hub, not the rim. In other words, if you're shipping cars over the country, why not here?
10: Oh, my gosh. And was this before Chicago got big? And I guess they're too far north. I mean, I just find it interesting. I guess we would pretty much be the hub for the country.

0: But essentially, you had a number of builders who were very skilled building one-offs and then highly, very well-built machines that were very expensive for the time.
1: Wow.
0: This was before Henry Ford sort of brought the price down to the masses.
1: Okay. And if you were in the early 1900s in St. Louis, where was the auto part? Was it kind of on Olive? Was it west of Jefferson? What did we look like then?
0: Well, in terms of building, a lot of it was essentially what we would now think of as downtown, Sarah and Boyle with the Doris plant. There was a lot going on what we always like to call Automobile Row, which was on Locust Street. Lots of dealers and lots of, essentially beginning in the early 1900s, a lot of the manufacturers decided we're going to sort of make one street in St. Louis sort of the headquarters for vehicles and parts. And so you've got Locust Street, you know, we've still got the Packard Lofts down there.
1: Oh, that's so
0: Packard
1: cool.
0: Was the first dealership in St. Louis.
1: Oh, it was?
0: Yeah, and the dealers, the Halsey brothers, built the Packard Lofts as one of the nicest dealerships in the country.
1: Whoa.
0: And, of course, now it's essentially a wedding venue and living
1: yeah.
0: space. One of my favorite places on Locust Street, as a matter of fact, is it's no longer there, unfortunately. It closed recently. But it was called Small Batch. It was a whiskey bar where they distilled whiskey and other bourbons. But it was an old Model T dealership.
1: Get
0: and they
1: out.
0: Kept the floor there and the catwalk. And you could still walk around and see all the terrazzo tile. Beautiful
1: oh,
0: place.
1: That's awesome. Let me ask you this. What was the first auto manufacturer in St. Louis? And when was that?
0: The very first true manufacturer, not just a one-off, somebody building in their garage, was the St. Louis Motor Carriage Company.
1: And where was that?
0: Well, it was at 1211 Van Deventer.
1: Wow.
0: And so they opened in 1898 and were building very nice horseless carriages for the time. Unfortunately, they only lasted about 7-8 years and moved to Peoria in the early 1900s. Well, there are actually two stories.
1: Okay.
0: If you look in the newspapers of the day, the CEO at the time complained about the taxes and the cost of doing business because of the parts being shipped over across the bridge and so on. On the other hand, there's a sort of reading between the lines, there's sort of some indication that there was a kind of a minor scandal involving the family. And I will tell you, I'm speculating, so let me be honest
1: fair.
0: About that.
1: That's fair.
0: But my impression is that they just got fed up and said, to heck with it, we're going somewhere else. And even though they moved to Peoria, they still called it the St. Louis Automobile.
1: Oh, my gosh. Well, I got to say, the Peoria Automobile Company doesn't have the same ring.
0: No, it
1: does
0: not.
1: You know what I'm saying? Now, if they were there in the 1800s, which I find to be just mind-boggling, how was Detroit doing then? Were they really taking off? Had Detroit already established itself as number one?
0: Detroit and the surrounding area, Detroit, there were lots of engineering firms and lots of this for the same reason St. Louis was popular, other than location. Of course, you had the Great Lakes there, too. But it was very popular, too. And so I think Detroit was already really number one at the time, or on the way to becoming number one. And we were playing catch-up, unfortunately.
1: This is the History of the Lou with Sue. I'm talking today to Thomas Isel, a co-author with Molly Butterworth of They Will Run, The Golden Age of the Automobile in St. Louis. I just find this fascinating because we really did have a golden age, and even though Detroit was number one, this was kind of the place to be. So the horseless carriage company makes it for that long. What else starts to come around?
0: Well, you've got essentially when the St. Louis Motor Carriage Company moved to Peoria, their chief engineer, who was, I would argue, a genius of engineering, George Preston Doris, decided, I'm going to stay in St. Louis, and I'm going to start my own company.
1: Wow.
0: And so the Doris Motor Company started around 1905, 1906, and he built very fine automobiles and trucks, and I love his advertising slogan. He would always say, or the advertising would read, built up to a quality, not down to a price.
1: Good.
0: He was selling cars for $2,500 in the teens and 20s, when the average household was earning $500 a year.
1: Holy cow.
0: So they were really well-built cars.
1: And that building, now I remember seeing something on Forest Park or headed into the Central West End.

0: Doris Building, is that something? It's still there, but it turned into something else.
1: There are actually a couple of buildings. One is the Center for Emerging Technology. It's an old Doris manufacturing building. And then you've got the Doris Lofts, which was another Doris factory, which has now become essentially apartments or lofts.
0: Oh, my gosh.
1: The buildings are still here. And as a matter of fact, if you go to the Center for Emerging Technologies and look at the top of the building, you can still see in very faded paint Doris Motors.
0: That is so cool. This is the History of the Lou with Sue, and we are talking today about the golden age of the automobile in St. Louis when we were second only to Detroit. Coming up, we're going to talk also about more of these companies. I want to find out what happened to the Doris Company, and I want to talk about Moon and how many there were. It's fascinating. It's coming up on the History of the Lou with Sue.
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3: 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November 21st. It's truly a stage show like no other. It's informative. It's fun. It'll be a great night. 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
1: Welcome back to the History of the Lou with Sue. I'm Sue Thomas, and we are talking today about the golden age of the automobile in St. Louis. This is such a fascinating story. And with me is Thomas Eisel, who's co-author with Molly Butterworth of a book called They Will Run, The Golden Age of the Automobile in St. Louis. Wait a minute. What does They Will Run refer to?
2: Well, we mentioned the St. Louis Motor Carriage Company. They had two advertising slogans, rigs that run, because they were very well-built and were hill climbers, ooh, and then they will run, meaning they're always going to run.
1: I love it. Yeah, anybody who is a car person or associated with one, that's the first thing that I thought of. Oh, the darn thing's not running. You got to advertise that it will run. Okay, we were talking about the Doris Motor Company, and you were saying that it was a Peoria employee who came back down here and started it.
2: Actually, George Doris, the company started here, and George Doris was here.
1: Oh, he was.
2: And he just didn't go to Peoria when the company left. But he decided to start his own company. As I said, he was a true genius in terms of engineering and really was a genius behind the mechanics of the St. Louis motor carriage. And so then started his own company, very well-built, high-quality, and fairly expensive cars and trucks. Did very well until the early 20s, and then I think the expense sort of became too much. The cars were, like I say, expensive for the average person. Henry Ford had been bringing the price of automobiles down dramatically. Mm. So we're talking about a car that costs multiple thousands of dollars when one could buy a Model T for $400.
1: Ah, yeah. So was it a wealthy person car? But there was stuff even nicer than that. So they were kind in the middle, right?
2: Oh, sure. In the middle, call it the upper middle, perhaps.
1: Okay.
2: But yeah, so it wound up, it turns out the Doris family is still in St. Louis.
1: Really?
2: And still has several cars. And actually wrote the introduction to the book, Andy Doris. We thank him for that.
1: That is cool.
2: And until a few years ago, had a manufacturing plant, a gear manufacturing plant out of Page and 170.
1: Oh, get out.
2: So, yeah, so they're still here.
1: Oh, that's really, really cool. And as you said, you can drive down and see that. They've got a loft and also another building. Well, a company that I always hear about also during this time is the Moon Company. I just like the title. I like the whole thing. Tell me about that one.
2: Everybody remembers the moon in St.
1: Yes.
2: Louis. That's the one name everyone remembers.
1: Yes.
2: Essentially, the Moon brothers started a buggy company in the 1880s, and then one of them broke off. He saw the future was in horseless carriages, broke off and started the Moon Motor Company. And again, another very well-built, highly collectible vehicle today.
1: Ooh.
2: Very nice cars, and went on through the teens, 20s, and essentially, like the other, like Doris, started to have problems with the cost relative to other vehicles, and got into some business problems, and essentially what happened was there were some management issues, and Moon's final management team barricaded themselves in the plant.
1: What?
2: to try and keep the new owner from essentially taking over.
1: Oh, my gosh.
2: They filed for bankruptcy in 1930. And I always tell people that Moon, apart from having wonderful automobiles, has the distinction of being the longest corporate bankruptcy in history. They weren't settled until 1966.
1: What?
2: So if you were a Moon stockholder, you waited a long time.
1: Oh, my gosh. Well, I guess the fact that they wouldn't even get out of the factory and try to prevent an exit yeah. would be a clue as to why that took so long.
2: There you go.
1: Oh, my goodness. And another, oh, wait, tell me the Babe Ruth story you said you had. I love this.
2: Oh, one of my favorite stories. In the 1926 World Series, the first series the Cardinals played in, Babe Ruth did something that no one had done up to that point. He hit three home runs in one game.
1: Wow.
2: The Cardinals lost that game, but won the series. But in my case, what I find interesting is

0: One of the balls he hit went out of Sportsman's Park, across the street, and smashed the window of the Wells Motor Company Chevrolet dealership.
1: Oh, my gosh.
0: Well, the guys at Wells were no dummies. They tracked Ruth down later and said, we will give you a 1926 Chevrolet if you can be in our advertising.
1: This is genius.
0: So there's advertising with Babe Ruth in front of a 26 Chevrolet. Now, if you know anything about baseball, you know Babe Ruth wouldn't be caught dead in a Chevrolet. But he thought, hey, a free car, what the heck? So the guys at Wells then put together an embossed little plaque to put on your steering wheel with Babe Ruth's image on it. You could pay extra for.
1: Get out, Tom. That is awesome.
0: And you can buy those on eBay today.
1: You can?
0: Yeah.
1: Oh, my gosh.
0: They're still around.
1: Okay, that is fantastic. I think if I had, I might. I mean, that's kind of cool.
0: Yeah, it'd be fun.
1: Now, some of the other companies that were around. Wait, where was Moon?
0: Boy, I can't give you the address right now.
1: Oh, that's okay.
0: If you want to see a moon, you can go to the National Museum of Transportation.
1: Oh, really? They have one here?
0: Yeah. Oh,
1: okay.
0: Absolutely. And there are several moons in the Horseless Carriage Club.
1: Oh, that's awesome. Okay. Mm-hmm. I'm glad that they're local, too. Another company name that I hear bandied about is Gardner.
0: Gardner was another company where a very wealthy individual, Russell Gardner, got into the automobile business. Russell Gardner was very wealthy, made his money in the buggy business.
1: Okay.
0: Moved to St. Louis, decided to start an automobile company. He actually built Chevrolets under contract, made a ton of money doing that. And there's a very interesting piece in the Post-Dispatch in the early 1900s that calls him Commodore Gardner, who was so rich, you could hear the money jingle in his pockets as he walks by.
1: Oh, wow. Subtle. Anyway, very subtle.
0: After the Chevrolet venture, he started building the Gardner automobile and was reasonably successful. But again, because of essentially the Depression coming on, it's an expensive vehicle. They weren't selling and went out of business.
1: Which do you find most interesting? If you were to have a Doris, a Moon, or a Gardner, what do you find most interesting? What would you get?
0: I would buy a Moon offshoot called the Diana.
1: Ooh, tell me about that.
0: The Diana was only made for a year or two, and it's got to be one of the most beautiful pre-war cars I've ever seen.
1: Convertible?
0: They're just, of course.
1: Of course.
0: Just gorgeous. Just gorgeous.
1: Wow.
0: But they're very expensive, as you might imagine. There aren't many around.
1: What do you mean by offshoot?
0: Well, essentially, you've got it was essentially a moon-based vehicle, but it was sort of like Dodge Plymouth or whatever, kind of thing.
1: Okay.
0: And again, it didn't last very long.
1: Oh,
0: but
1: that
0: it was
1: sounds
0: just beautiful.
1: I'm going to look that up. What year was the Diana?
0: Would have been 28, 29, somewhere around there.
1: I worry about that when I hear the car stuff, and I think, it was built in the late 20s. I just worry about the market crash and how much that affected it. In the late 20s, how many car companies were there in St. Louis? We're still second only to Detroit at the time, I assume.
0: Well, we like to say so.
1: Uh-oh. Maybe not.
0: But, no, at one point or another, there were upwards of 40 manufacturers here. Now, I will be honest and say many of those built one or two cars and then just did nothing else.
1: Right.
0: But it's kind of like if you think about the late 90s and computer companies and so on, everybody was building a computer at one point.
1: True.
0: And then there was a shakeout and the industry shook out to a small number.
1: And that's essentially what was happening. It sounds to me, though, like we had interesting vehicles coming out of St. Louis.
0: Oh, we did. Just some great vehicles. We had there were vehicles, the Simplex, the ABC, the some that were actually just truly carriages with a motor. One of my favorites, to be quite honest, was not a car at all. It was one of the first motorcycles in the country.
1: Oh, seriously?
0: Yeah. And there was a guy, a young man named Harry Geer, G-E-E-R.
1: Okay.
0: Harry Geer was a bicycle, I don't want to say fanatic, but a very well-known bicycle racer who had a bicycle shop in St. Louis, saw that, you know what, I could put a little motor on this thing and make a motorcycle.
1: Oh, my gosh.
0: And became one of the first motorcycle dealers in St. Louis and in the country.
1: That's amazing.
0: Yeah. Unfortunately, Harry died young.
1: Oh.
0: He ran his motorcycle in the back of a milk truck.
1: Ugh.
0: But the great part of the story to me is his wife took it over.
1: Did she
0: in
1: really?
0: In 1904.
1: What?
0: A woman taking over a company.
1: She couldn't
0: was very
1: vote.
0: Successful.
1: But
0: no,
1: she could run a company. Amazing.
0: But she was successful until the day she died.
1: How long was that? Just curious.
0: Well, that was until the early 30s.
1: Good for her.
0: Yeah.
1: Now, was it, he wasn't making his own with bicycles. What brand was he dealing of motorcycles? Would have been Indian at the time? Or?
0: No, actually, it was the Gear motorcycle.
1: It really was. Mm-hmm. Wow.
0: There was one called the Bluebird and the Green Egg.
1: Oh, that's awesome.
0: And I've seen them at auction now go for upwards of $50,000 a piece.
1: Oh, my gosh, Tom, that's so cool. This is the History of the Lou with Sue. We are discussing today, the book, They Will Run, The Golden Age of the Automobile in St. Louis. Ah, such great stories. And we've got more coming up next.

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5: Welcome back to the History of the Loot with Sue. I'm Sue Thomas, and today we're doing the history, the golden age of the automobile in St. Louis. And with me is Thomas Eisel, who's a co-author of a book with that title. It's actually called They Will Run, the golden age of the automobile in St. Louis, with Molly Butterworth. But we're talking about this, and I hadn't realized, Tom, the motorcycle angle and the gear. That's the name of the people, G-E-E-R. And I love the motto that you told me.
6: Harry Gear's motto was, he knows what's what. That says it all, I think.
5: It really does. Why go further? Tell me about, and his wife took over and ran the company for decades afterward.
6: As I said, Harry Gear died young in a motorcycle accident, ironically. But his wife, Hattie, was known as the Belle of Baden.
5: Wow.
6: And Harry and Hattie lived with her parents in a large home in Baden. They were very well off. And when Harry died, the question was, what happens to his company?
5: Yeah.
6: And apparently Hattie said, well, what do you mean? I'm taking it over.
5: Love
6: and
5: it.
6: And so Hattie, you can imagine a woman in the early 1900s, this is 1904, having the gumption, if you will, to take over a motorcycle company.
5: Wow.
6: And she ran it successfully for several years until she passed away in the early 30s.
5: That is just so impressive to me. This reminds me of something else. One of the first automobile companies or even parts companies in St. Louis during this golden age was Weber. I didn't realize that it went back that far.
6: The Weber Implement Company goes back to 1902, 1903. I mean, again, one of the very early dealers. And essentially, I like to think that probably two of the earliest dealers, one was the Halsey brothers with Packard, as we mentioned earlier, and then Weber. And of course, Weber exists to this day.
5: Amazing.
6: Selling vehicles.
5: Shout out to Skip Weber.
6: Absolutely.
5: Oh, I forgot about Packard. Let's talk about that a little while. They were here pretty early, you say.
6: Well, as I say, the Halsey Brothers Packard dealership was the first dealership in St. Louis. One of the things people used to say is if you really want a really fine pre-war car, this is, goes back to the 20s, teens, 20s, and 30s, you get one of the three P's, Packard, Peerless, or Pierce Arrow.
5: I'll be darned.
6: And those three were the big ones. And, of course, everybody remembers the Packard slogan.
5: What is?
6: Ask the man who owns one.
5: I love it. I think my dad and his brothers had an old Packard years and years and years ago, and I'm sure it was abused. But so we still have that building, and that's visible too, right, you say?
6: It's visible. It's on Locust Street. It's now the Packard Lofts. It's still being used as an event space and residence, and they built it to be truly a palace. They were selling fine automobiles, and they wanted their customers to believe they were going into a fine automobile
5: location. Oh, that's
6: location.
5: Awesome. How long did Packard last?
6: Oh, gosh. Packard, they continued to Packards into the 50s, believe it or not.
5: Okay.
6: Some people, I think a true Packard aficionado would say that they started essentially lowering their quality a little bit.
5: Mm-hmm. To try to survive.
6: Increase sales, survive,
5: yeah.
6: Exactly.
5: Yeah.
6: But they also did a lot in World War II. They built famous aircraft engines.
5: Wow.
6: And all sorts of things. So.
5: Oh, I didn't realize that. Yeah. One of the unique things about St. Louis at the time, Tom, was that we had all these different companies. We had Doris, we had Moon, we had Gardner. doing their own thing and

0: kind of making their middle of the road vehicle, I should say middle of the how much it cost road rather than the cheaply done lower ones and the super high end. We were kind of right in the middle. But another name I had heard with an interesting vehicle, there was something new about it. Was it front wheel drive? Ruxton.
1: Right. The Ruxton was a very short-lived but extremely high-quality and somewhat expensive vehicle and was one of the first front-wheel drive vehicles. Also had an underslung chassis, another very beautiful car and very highly regarded, but trying to find one is going to be expensive.
0: Oh, man. And front-wheel drive at the time, did it take off? It didn't seem to.
1: I don't think it did.
0: Yeah.
1: Because up until, well, call it the 80s, rear-wheel drive was still the way to go.
0: Uh-huh. All right, now, we are in the golden age, and you said, of the automobile industry in St. Louis, it's pretty much the late 1800s to when?
1: Well, I would call the first golden age up until World War II.
0: Okay.
1: I mean, essentially, many of the manufacturers, unfortunately, were killed by the Depression.
0: Mm.
1: But then you get into the 30s, and sort of into that time, you've got... Ford built a large plant here down on Forest Park.
0: That's right.
1: The building is still there. They were in the process of getting land for another plant in Hazelwood.
0: Oh, gosh.
1: And here's a trivia question I always like to ask people. Do you know what the town of Hazelwood was built essentially to supply workers to the Ford plant out there?
0: I didn't know.
1: It opened in 1948. Do you know what the original name of Hazelwood was to be?
0: Oh, no. Ford Town?
1: Motorville.
0: Motorville, get out! Of course it was. And who shot that down?
1: Well, fortunately, I think the city fathers came to their senses.
0: Oh, gosh. All right, so we really, any car company, I'm admiring of anybody who could make it through the crash of the market and come out on the other side. But then we go through a couple wars, and it starts to ebb then in St. Louis as far as the autos go. Where do we go from there?
1: Well, essentially, the industry in St. Louis shifted from being the small quality manufacturers to being the big three.
0: Ah.
1: And so essentially you had then the new Ford plant built in Hazelwood in 1948. You had, of course, had the GM plant at Union Natural Bridge, which had been there since the teens.
0: Oh, gosh.
1: And then you had Chrysler building two plants down south there, the North and South facility.
0: I forgot about that.
1: So you've got now three very large manufacturing plant. So essentially, the golden age post-war was the big three.
0: Ah, okay. All right. And they survived for quite some time or not? And were there at the time any of the kind of niche little ones left?
1: Not really.
0: Yeah.
1: Unfortunately, they were gone.
0: Okay.
1: They just couldn't survive.
0: And the big three who made cars efficiently could.
1: They could. It made cars efficiently and at much lower cost,
0: mm-hmm.
1: and we're selling, of course, all over the world.
0: Oh, gosh. And then what is the history of St. Louis and the Corvette?
1: Well, St. Louis was chosen to be the Corvette manufacturer. The first 300 Corvettes built in 1953 were actually built in Detroit as sort of a trial run to see if they could do it.
0: Mm-hmm.
1: You know, fiberglass body and a brand new everything. And they really wanted to attract the, essentially, to be quite honest, the GIs coming back from the wars.
0: That makes sense.
1: They wanted sport. They'd seen sports cars in Europe, and now they wanted their own sports car. So General Motors thought, well, we'll build one for them here. So they figured out they could do it, and they moved it to, like I said, the GM plant at Union Natural Bridge. It was, from everything I've read, and I've actually talked to people who worked there, the plant itself was pretty run down.
0: Really?
1: Yes. Unfortunately, and General Motors kept promising, I'm not talking about the Corvette part, I'm talking about
0: the actual thing.
1: Of course, they built trucks there during the war and various vehicles.
0: Right.
1: But they built Corvettes there from 1953 until 1981, and that was the only place they were built.
0: Okay, how did we get chosen for that? Do we know?
1: Well, essentially, from what I understand, GM's management decided they needed a big space to refit, to outfit this brand new vehicle. And St. Louis happened to be, again, in the center of the country and happened to have a big space where they'd been building things during the war. And now they said, well, what the heck? Let's put them there.
0: Wow.
1: And, you know, labor was good and wasn't that expensive. And there was a big labor force here. And so why not?
0: Why not? And, you know, they probably thought, we'll just put off that redoing the factory, making it too nice. We'll just kind of leave it. We'll limp it along. And it worked. Okay, what happened in 81 that... It stopped.
1: Well, a number of things happened. Again, the if you recall that time period, GM was really fighting, all the American manufacturers were fighting Japanese competition.
0: Oh, yeah.
1: They didn't want to spend a huge amount of money retrofitting the plant there. And I actually read a newspaper article where someone called that plant at that time period a, quote, filthy hot box.
0: Dang.
1: No air conditioning, holes in the roof. And I've talked to people who worked in there, and they said it was just miserable. And so between that and labor strife, they essentially moved manufacturing to Bowling Green, Kentucky, where it is today.
0: This is the history of the Lou with Sue, and today we're talking with author Thomas Isel, who's a co-author with Molly Butterworth of the book They Will Run, The Golden Age of the Automobile in St. Louis. And we have more to talk about. It's coming up next.
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5: Thanks for joining us on the History of the Lou with Sue. I'm Sue Thomas. This show, of course, is where we discuss all different aspects of the history of the city of St. Louis and beyond. It's not just the city. But today we're talking about the golden age of the automobile in St. Louis. And with me is Thomas Eisel. The Golden Age of the Automobile in St. Louis, They Will Run, is a book that you and Molly Butterworth did in 2019. Kind of a labor of love, but it's so interesting that once you go down the rabbit hole, you find all kinds of things, I assume.
6: That's for sure. The personalities involved in those early years are just amazing, absolutely amazing.
5: Well, one was Doris himself, George Doris, but he had a friend that was interesting as well.
6: A friend, a man who I discovered, and I shouldn't say I discovered him, he was a very well-known auto pioneer in early St. Louis, Andrew Lee Dyke, D-Y-K-E. And Andrew Lee Dyke was a true entrepreneur. He started the very first auto supply company in the country.
5: What?
6: In St. Louis. He put out a catalog in 1898. You could buy parts. You could actually buy enough parts to build your own vehicle out of his catalog.
5: Oh, my goodness.
6: But one of my favorite stories about Andrew Lee Dyke was he became very famous for his parts supply house selling motoring accessories and clothing.
5: Oh, interesting.
6: And so there's a picture of his display at the 1904 World's Fair. And one of the things in the picture is a mannequin of a woman that has on a complete duster and a big hat and a veil on the whole nine yards for motoring. You can imagine country roads at the time. And the story goes, and I've never been able to prove this, but I've heard it many times. The story goes that when one got all dressed up to go out in their horseless carriage and their duster and so forth, you would say they were all diked up.
5: Get out.
6: He was that famous.
5: Oh, my gosh.
6: And then that eventually morphed into all decked out.
5: Oh, that's funny. Well, I can see how that would make that leap. Oh, that's interesting. Even if it's not true, I like the story, whoever came up with it.
6: Well, if it's not true, it ought to be.
5: Exactly. Now, when did we go from calling them horseless carriages to automobiles more commonly?
6: I think that was around the 1905-1910 period.
5: Okay.
6: Because they essentially, if you look at some of the very early vehicles, they truly were horseless carriages.
5: Yeah.
6: They were carriages with oftentimes an electric motor stuck on them.
5: Oh, my gosh.
6: But yeah, about that time, I've got another story about an individual, the very first vehicle on the roads of St. Louis. Do you know when that was?
5: No.
6: 1893.
5: Good grief.
6: 3 years before Henry Ford pulled his quadricycle out of his garage.
5: How? What?
6: Well, there was another individual named J.D. Perry Lewis, who was essentially a high school age boy, went to Paris on a high school trip, saw cars, vehicles there, came back and said, I'm going to build one. And he built an electric horseless carriage in his shed behind his house.
5: Oh.
6: And drove the streets of St. Louis in 1893.
5: That's amazing.
6: It is. And then became a big part of the car industry here later.
5: Did he? What did he do then?
6: Well, he wound up having his own dealership. He worked for the Halsey brothers, their Packard dealership.
5: The Packers.
6: Then he started his own dealership.
5: Wow.
6: And very successful. And also worked in politics in the roads movement, getting highways built and so on.
5: Oh, that's really neat.
6: Yeah.
5: Well, I think people think that electric cars are new, and that's just not the case.
6: No. And as a matter of fact, the line I always like to

0: use is, I've got to tell you, I'm not a big electric car fan.
1: Mm-hmm.
0: But the line in the early 1900s and 20s was, the electric car is the car of the future and always will be.
1: Oh my gosh, that is genius.
0: It is.
1: That is
0: because
1: genius.
0: Because battery technology was not great at the time.
1: Right.
0: And we still worry about range anxiety, don't we?
1: We do. And how are we going to recycle these things?
0: Exactly.
1: Exactly. So that's a whole other issue. Well, let's talk about, I know that we can go down the Locust and we can see some of these old buildings, and a lot of them have plaques on them that will say, here's the car company. And sometimes you can see one that looks like showrooms. You can
0: right.
1: see from the building that this
0: many of them were showrooms.
1: And if you want to do that, that's a really cool thing to do. What happened to some of the buildings where they manufactured these giant buildings?
0: Well, unfortunately, a lot of the buildings were torn down.
1: Mm.
0: Now, a lot of the buildings on Locust were essentially purpose-built to be dealerships
1: wow.
0: with the heavy-duty flooring and the storerooms and that sort of thing. But unfortunately, with the passage of time, things deteriorate, and so we're lucky to have as many buildings left as we do.
1: I totally agree with that. And what about the giant sites, the old plants that we have?
0: Well, it turns out that the good news is they're being reused in some senses, and essentially the ground is being redone. The old GM plant at Union Natural Bridge is now a large business center. It was sold in the late 80s.
1: Good.
0: And is now a big business center, beautifully done. You've got the, of course, the Ford dealership, or excuse me, the Ford manufacturing plant in Hazelwood has been torn down. If you go to south to where the two Chrysler plants were, now it's a huge logistics center.
1: I saw that just the other day.
0: Exactly.
1: It is enormous. We were waiting for something.
0: Exactly. And so the fact is that the land is being, land and or buildings are all being reused in many cases to do things consistent with their past.
1: Yeah.
0: We mentioned the Center for Emerging Technologies. I always like to tell people, you know, there's a building where they were building Doris machines, and today you've got people working on software for self-driving automobiles in the same building.
1: Isn't that nuts?
0: Yeah.
1: Wow, that is just kind of mind-boggling. Where is the industry today as you see it, Tom? I mean, we still build cars in this area, yes?
0: Oh, in Wentzville.
1: Mm-hmm.
0: Very successful plant. It's done very well.
1: What are they building?
0: They're building essentially General Motors cars.
1: Okay.
0: Essentially Traverses and Chevrolets and that sort of thing. Again, a very well-done plant. Beautiful. Absolutely beautiful. And they've done a nice job with it. So they have sort of taken the mantle of auto manufacturing. The state of Missouri is still 10th in the country in terms of auto parts and suppliers. So we're still in the game.
1: Oh, okay. Yeah. And I didn't realize that the supplies or the parts, what was the guy's name who came up with that?
0: The Andrew Lee Dyke.
1: He started, and that was the first one in all of the United States. That mm-hmm. is impressive.
0: First gas station is also in St. Louis.
1: Where was that one?
0: That was at 420 South Teresa.
1: South Teresa, help me there.
0: It's actually not too far from what is now the Moto Museum.
1: Oh, okay.
0: The Motorcycle Museum. I was down there the other day to take a picture. Unfortunately, it's just sort of a lot with an abandoned building in it today.
1: Yeah, that's a shame. What all cars do they have? I know you mentioned a couple moons were at our own transportation museum. What else is there that comes from this era?
0: Oh, gosh, you've got the Doris. They may have a Diana now that we
1: Ooh,
0: talked about it. It's worth going to
1: that
0: see.
1: That is cool.
0: You know, people don't realize our transportation museum is nationally known. It is one of the best in the country.
1: Wow.
0: Along with the boats and all the other things they've got there. They've got a dyke there.
1: Wow, that's dykes, cool.
0: Quote, rigs that you could build by hand. They've got a butcher truck from the 20s that may be a Doris, I believe.
1: Oh, that's neat.
0: So it's worth a visit.
1: Oh, that's really cool. Well, can we still get this book, Tom, by the way, which is called They Will Run, The Golden Age of the Automobile in St. Louis? It's Reedy Press, yes.
0: It is Reedy Press, uh-huh.
1: So you can find it pretty much
0: wherever good books are sold.
1: You got it. Tom, thank you so much for coming in.
0: Thank you.
1: What a fascinating story. This has been The History of the Lou with Sue, and we hope you learned something new.

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18: The president says no. I'm Kathleen Maloney, Fox News. President Trump reveals he rejected the Iranian ceasefire proposal. Fox's Alexandria Hoff at the White House.
19: The Iranian side argues that the request and the latest proposal were included in the previous memorandum of understanding, just broken down in stages over 7 days. The MOU had fallen apart back in July due to vague language on Iran's nuclear future and disagreements over shipping lanes. The country's foreign minister, though, he was asked about trust between the two nations. Here's what he had to say.
20: Well, we trust ourselves. We are ready for diplomacy. We are ready for war at the same time.
19: Well, Axios is reporting that negotiations are set for once again to take place this week.
18: The president is standing by his assertion that Iran must not have a nuclear weapon. He also promised lower gas prices after the midterm elections. UK police arrested 5 men near an airbase used by the U.S., suspected of preparing a terrorist act. Police say 3 suspicious trucks appeared to be heading toward the Royal Air Force Fairford base early Sunday. Authorities are investigating an Iran link as a possibility. 2 Ole Miss students found dead. Police found kratom at both scenes.
21: Officials say the toxicology reports for 18-year-old Aiden Hamilton and 20-year-old Robert Strang could be ready as early as the start of this upcoming school week. But investigators are still not confirming whether the drug was a factor in either of these deaths. Kratom is not FDA approved and illegal in many states, but it has been banned in Oxford for years. On Friday, Oxford police revealed 2 people were arrested during an investigation into a nearby tobacco store where members of the county's narcotics unit reportedly found more than 500 units of kratom.
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32: The world of business moves fast. Stay on top of it with the Fox Business Rundown every Monday and Friday. Fox Business reporters, anchors, and hosts will bring you beneath the stock market speculation and boardroom drama to tell you about the biggest business stories of today.